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2: Just before midnight on Saturday, February 19th, 2005, Danielle Imbo and her friend Richard Patron left a crowded Philadelphia bar. 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
5: It does not make sense. 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
6: No one had a motive to kill them.
2: Those same questions frustrated law enforcement. The FBI called it murder for hire.
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15: Both of them weren't the target. One of them was the target. The other one was wrong place, wrong time.
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2: What happened to Danielle and Richard?
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2: 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In this series, I dig into my own investigation to find answers for the families and get justice for Richard and Danielle.
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21: It's August 2023, a county government meeting in Pennsylvania's Lehigh Valley. A young woman, early 20s, steps up to the mic to speak.
22: My two-month-old son was happily drinking milk from his bottle when he quickly started choking, turned blue, and went limp. My boyfriend transported our son to the changing table as I grabbed an anti-choking device and my boyfriend began assembling it. Two pumps of the device and my son was conscious, gasping for air and coughing up milk.
21: They all went to the ER to make sure the baby was okay.
22: But upon arriving at Lehigh Valley Hospital, the diagnosis quickly became something so different.
21: One of the doctors had a theory.
22: She stated to my father and mother-in-law that we are young, first-time parents who got frustrated with our baby and violently shook him to make him stop crying, and a confession would only make things easier for us.
21: The parents were told to leave the hospital without their son, and he wouldn't come home for 7 whole months.
22: I'm a postpartum mom dealing with the grief and the trauma of my son being ripped from my arms. And I'm a mom who lost everything in less than 24 hours due to one doctor's misdiagnosis. Enough is enough.
21: And then the next person speaks. And the next one. The stories they tell form a pattern of parents walking into a Lehigh Valley hospital to get help for a child, only to leave without them. And the same doctor's name kept coming up again and again. A pediatrician.
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21: 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From Serial Productions and The New York Times, I'm Diane Neary, and this is The Preventionist, a story about a doctor and the rise of a powerful field of pediatric medicine.
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15: On the night before Halloween in 1975, 15-year-old Martha Moxley was murdered in the Tony Bellhaven neighborhood of Greenwich, Connecticut. She was rich and beautiful and loved by all who knew her. For decades, despite intense media scrutiny, police failed to make an arrest. In 2000, 25 years after Martha's murder, her one-time neighbor, Michael Skakel, was arrested. He'd been 15, like her, at the time of the crime. He was also a cousin of the Kennedys.
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0: apparently a big black man.
1: Sounds more like a dream than a nightmare.
2: Ghost cracked. 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

0: including Hailey Bieber, Kylie Jenner, Timothy Chalamet, Michael B. Jordan, Tiana Taylor, and the man who looks like a proud father, Ben Stiller. Do you guys have any advice for the newlyweds?
1: Yeah, go ahead, Jonas.
2: Go back.
3: Yeah, Jonas.
0: Go back. Yeah. Run. Yeah.
1: Go back where?
2: Just, you know. Yeah, don't. Yeah, I wouldn't recommend doing it, but you know, to each their own. Whatever.
3: You wouldn't recommend it.
2: No, listen. Look,
3: dude, what is wrong with you?
2: You got to do what I did. Wait till another pandemic and do it when you can get it on the cheap. You know, why spend all these prices?
1: Everybody's some people raising. Actually enjoy the spectacle of that day meaning, you know, a whole lot to them, you know, like a life changer. You know, here's my advice to those two. They're both very public figures, so the fact that your life is pretty much in the public, keep as much private as you can.
0: That's really good advice, Bar.
1: Yeah, keep as much private as you can. Stay off the radar.
2: Why did Chalamet get invited? He's a Knicks fan. Really?
0: I was curious about that myself.
2: Who else? Tracy Morgan there, throwing up on the
1: famous,
2: floor?
1: Man.
0: But just because you're famous, does that mean you need to be invited to everything?
2: All right.
1: They got yeah, that's like how famous culture works. All right. Famous people hang with famous people.
2: Cool. You know?
0: Like, oh, I've seen you before. You should come to my wedding. Yeah.
1: I mean, I'm going to something like that this week, actually.
2: Today. Are you?
1: I'm going.
3: Up, Var?
1: Yeah, you know, I'm going to go hang with some famous people. I'm not famous. They won't know who I am. I just happen to know the person that knows all the famous people.
3: Hell yeah. Well, hey, get one of those hats, though. They'll remember you for the hat.
1: Huh?
3: You know, one of those hats, the one you wore to the funeral.
1: Oh, I'll have a hat on. Yeah, I'll be clean.
3: Yeah, there you go.
1: We got a little pre-party tonight. Big event tomorrow. It's the Pump. The Pump Brothers. Shouts out to the Pump.
2: Oh, yeah.
3: Oh, yeah. Yeah. They weren't they're not in that Penn State thing, are they?
1: No, they're not Penn Staters.
3: Oh, okay. My bad. Just to make sure.
1: You just wanted to get that before we went out of the show, huh?
3: No, I just wasn't sure if, you know,
1: make sure
3: pumped
1: that,
3: up for a reason.
1: Cocaine was the last. Cocaine and Penn State was the last thing on your mind when you left the show, huh?
3: No, we talked about it a lot today.
1: Whatever, Q. Bye.
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5: San Antonio FC signed goalkeeper Danny Namani to a 25-day contract announced this past Saturday. Danny was immediately available on the bench against El Paso Locomotive, but did not enter the match. Namani returns to SAFC after spending his first season with the club in 2025. The Sugarland, Texas native made 11 saves and put up 4 clean sheets and 7 appearances with the club. Namani was a state champ at Clemson High School and played at the University of Incarnate Word. He spent 2 seasons with USL League 2 before jumping up to the championship with SAFC last year. That's today's SAFC Insider. I'm Katie Goodman.
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12: San Antonio FC signed goalkeeper Danny Namani to a 25-day contract announced this past Saturday. Danny was immediately available on the bench against El Paso Locomotive, but did not enter the match. Namani returns to SAFC after spending his first season with the club in 2025. The Sugarland, Texas native made 11 saves and put up 4 clean sheets and 7 appearances with the club. Namani was a state champ at Clemson High School and played at the University of Incarnate Word. He spent 2 seasons with USL League 2 before jumping up to the championship with SAFC last year. That's today's SAFC Insider. I'm Katie Goodman.
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0: loss. Entertaining game and a good loss. I'm with you.
1: Yeah.
0: Taylor. Yeah, go ahead.
1: Is it more likely the Yankees pitch a perfect game this season or get pitched a perfect game against them?
0: Oh, boy.
2: Wow, that's actually a really good question.
1: It's a great question for this team.
2: Mm-hmm. I think it's more likely that they get a perfect game pitched against them. Their offense is lifeless.
0: I agree. Yeah, but they have great pitching. I mean.
1: Yeah.
2: That's why it was a great question.
0: We'll talk to you guys tomorrow. 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
1: So we will get to that conversation coming up in just a little bit. We've got news from the UTSA football training camp. They've lost a defensive end for the year. Jeff talked about that yesterday, talked about consistency being a key. And we're also going to hear from Jeff on the running back room, how the roster is shaking out, who the single digits and when that could be decided. And they get their center back, Luke Lopez, this year, who missed most of one season and played sparingly last year. So we'll get some thoughts from him on that. But the UTSA defense is the question mark because so many of them haven't played for UTSA.
0: Yeah.
1: And so they played other places and they think they're good, but will they mesh together and how will they play against the likes of Texas State and Texas and those teams? The CBS does another poll. We've got another list to share with you today.
0: Yay, I love lists.
1: And this this is the top 15 best run franchises in the NBA. And there's some teams on there that I'm wondering how they what their criteria was.
0: Did it say in the article like what they based like the voting system?
1: It was based on their draft records and their drafts and how they handled the salary cap, all those kind of things. But
0: okay,
1: we'll get into more details on that. I thought the Spurs would be higher up than they are, but they're not that low. They're just not where I think they should be. So we'll get to that conversation coming up in a little bit as well. We've also got another day in the life of LIV Golf. John Rahm's penance has been announced. We'll talk about that. But I'm trying to figure out something. Who hates LIV Golf more, Rory McIlroy or me?
0: I would probably say
1: it's
0: Rory.
1: A tie.
0: I would say Rory. I would say Rory because it affects him directly. It affects you indirectly as a fan.
1: Well, it doesn't affect him at all because he's doing just fine. He's won two Masters since LIV happened.
0: It only kind of affects him because like golfers he knows have joined that league and it's become like a talking point among PGA golfers. They keep asking him this stuff every single tournament.
1: And he keeps giving them answers that just pours gasoline on that fire.
0: He had another smart-ass answer earlier today.
1: I loved his smart-ass answer. What effect do you have? Do you think the players will have coming back? I don't know. I'm not sure. Do they have any effect going to LIV? I thought that was great.
0: I love that Rory in the last couple of years kind of embraced the concept that he's going to be like just a smart ass because I think golf does need personality. And I think Rory is like saying like, yeah, it can be me. I love that, especially because especially as like a lot of these rivalries in golf that you point out a lot also about like who likes who and who doesn't. Has pretty much become a lot more obvious, not necessarily just like, you know, like subtle. I think that with also the expansion of the PGA versus LIV talk, even with LIV going by the wayside and they're losing more and more of their stars, I think that the fact that this has kind of like become such a big talking point has also made golf much more mainstream beyond just like the normal niche markets that it has right now.
1: Well, I think any time that you have commentary and discussion about a topic and that's a little bit controversial, then you get more eyeballs on what you're doing. You don't hardly ever see that in golf because it's always kind of been the country club set where we kind of keep our opinions to ourselves pretty much.
0: They got the jackets around the shoulders and the white pants.
1: Exactly.
0: The slick back hair.
1: You're getting very stereotypical here.
0: I feel like the stereotypes have been warranted, if anything. Andy, don't act like you never met people like that now.
1: I'm not saying I haven't.
0: Exactly.
1: I'm not saying I haven't.
0: Exactly.
1: And I've been accused of being a golf snob before, and I'm fine with that. It's just part of the deal. I don't like shorts on professional golf television. I don't mind it in the practice rounds. I don't mind it recreationally. I don't mind it at resorts. And if it's 105 degrees outside in the summertime, I'm going to wear shorts. But I don't particularly like to see it on a PGA Tour event. And
0: Cavs? Is it a Cavs?
1: No,
0: thing?
1: I just think I think you have to I think it just is the look that you're looking for. But I'll even say this. Mm-hmm. Even today, it's not as what it was when Tiger was on tour. Tiger made people change the way they dressed to go from looking sloppy to looking good. And even Rory and Scotty don't necessarily dress as sharply as Tiger used to. At least it doesn't look the same. It looks kind of blab. How many times does Rory wear a white shirt? Do you have any other colors in the closet, Rory?
0: Well, he wears green sometimes.
1: Yeah, occasionally blue.
0: That's such an Irish thing, though, to wear green. That's a stereotype right there.
1: But nobody dresses like Hideki. He's got that Arius, Deschamps company from Japan, and he dresses better than anybody. He's got bold colors and all that kind of stuff.
0: Okay, yeah, I was like DeSean. I didn't know what that was.
1: DeSean, DeSCENTE, and you used to be able to buy that stuff in the United States. I can't find it anywhere. It's not like it's cheap either, so I'm not like I'm going to buy very much of it. But now it's part of Strixon and Cleveland Golf, and I think you have to go to Tokyo to find it someplace it's not here.
0: I think the tariffs got too high, so they stopped importing it.
1: Probably. That may have been when that 2017 may have been the line of demarcation. Who knows? All right, so we'll get to all of those conversations coming up in a little bit. Sophie Cunningham says the WNBA needs new leadership. That's a shocker. The Monday Night Football is adding another personality to an already exploding crew. I don't know why they need to do this, but they're going to do it. And we've got some training camp reports from different teams around the league. The big story, though, that we're going to have to get to here in a little bit is what does Houston do at the wide receiver position? Because I said yesterday, talk me out of them being the number one seed, and I still am kind of hedging, but I want to see what they do between now and opening day as far as filling the void at that other wide receiver, at one of those wide receiver spots. I think they definitely need to go out and find somebody that's a free agent because the guys in the room probably aren't deep enough.
0: I would imagine so. I think that, so Andy, theoretically, if they were to go over the season, if they were to start the season today with the guys they currently have on roster, their starters would obviously be Nico Collins at your X receiver. Your slot would be Jalen Knoll. And then your Z is Xavier Hutchins. And he's really more, honestly, of an off-the-bench fourth option. If he's going to be playing multiple snaps this year, you need him to have a serious jump because he's been there for like four or five seasons up to this point, and he hasn't really been able to establish himself. So that could be a huge concern. I'm not concerned about Jalen Knoll as a deep threat / slot guy you can keep on the inside, where you and I are both on the same page about Nico Collins, and then you obviously have the security blanket and Dalton Schultz. They may not feel the pressure to get that extra option, but the way Jaden Higgins was advancing this year in camp and the way he's basically been like this unguardable, like great second option, they're going to have 2 6'3" plus guys on the outside is a huge blow to the offense.
1: Yeah, I thought they're the best team in the AFC. We're going to have to see what they do to replace him because that's a big key and a big position to be able to have to fill. All right, so all those things on the docket. Let's get to Doc Garrett coming up in the next segment. We'll also, again, talk about the NFL. I think I'm kind of interested in breaking down the difference between the Cowboys and the Eagles because I think the Cowboys are very much under a lot of teams' radars right now. And I like the way that they reconstructed this roster. They went out and did things differently with the at the defensive coordinator with Christian Parker. Yep. Get these guys in places where they can play their best and have their best opportunities for success. And I just think people are underestimating how good the Cowboys defense is going to be based on what it was last year. And I don't see any let up on the offense. And could that be enough to get to 10 or 11 wins and overtake Philadelphia? We'll get to that conversation coming up in just a little bit. Let's talk with Doc Garrett. We'll do that coming up next. It's 412. It's the Andy Everett Show on the Ticket.
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14: Doctor, doctor, give me the news. I got a bad case of loving.
15: All right, coming up on 4:17, Doc Garrett will join us momentarily. All right, I've got a baseball thing here I got to get off my chest before we get into more baseball talk in about an hour. So you know how a pitcher is just dealing the whole game, and then the manager decides, you know, I'm going to overmanage and take a player out. And then the first pitcher that comes in, and they haven't been able to hit the starter the whole game, and the pitcher comes in and gives up two runs, and you now don't have the lead. I've been watching this Little League World Series game throughout the day between Washington and Alabama. And Alabama's had this young girl pitching for them. It's 12 years old. And she's been dealing the whole game. But I think she reached her pitch count. So she had to come out. They bring in the new guy for the seventh. And now they're down 2-0 after all of that. So anyway, I understand why you have to do it in the Little League. But I hate it in the majors when they take somebody out that's been pitching really well. Jason Garrett joins us from Arosti. Good afternoon. How are things?
16: Things are good. Hey, did I tell you I tore both my quads a few weeks ago?
15: Yeah, you did. Yeah, you did that. Yeah, yeah. You were trying to sprint or something?
16: Yep. So I'm still recovering from that, trying to figure out how to get back to being a normal human being.
15: Have you Arostied one of them to get that one back in shape?
16: Yeah, so we have a trainees in right now, and I finally had a chance to get my right one, the one that's not totally ruptured, worked on, and that one's getting better. And the left one is... he's got about a 3-inch resection of muscle that's just torn off. It's not going to come back.
15: Okay. So you'll be okay. You just have to strengthen that, or what's the prognosis?
16: Yeah. It'll basically scar down to the other muscles, and then it'll function pretty well. So I'm hoping I can get about 90% of that back, which will still be plenty to do what I want to do.
15: Okay. Well, you know, I we'll see how that goes. Just don't be sprinting anytime soon, I guess, right?
16: deal.
15: All right. Jaden Higgins tore his ACL. He's out for the year. Tyler Biadasz, who used to play for the Cowboys, now with the Chargers, has a partial tear, and they're saying he's out indefinitely. So a partial ACL tear you might be able to come back from, a full torn one, you need surgery. Is that kind of what we're looking at?
16: Yeah, so depending on how much of the ACL is torn, if it's only like a partial tear and the blood supply is still good, it can heal. They can heal pretty much completely where it's not an issue going forward, especially if you really strengthen the hamstrings. If it's fully torn, there's no blood supply, that ACL shrinks and disappears. And most people, 70% of people, are going to need to have that repaired. Otherwise, you can't play at a high level.
15: All right. Jordan Tyson of the Saints has strained another hamstring. He's out for 2 months. This is the sixth hamstring injury that he's had since 2022. Is that just who he is?
16: At this point, probably. Once you start pulling hamstrings like that, one, you tear a bunch of tissue, you tear the fascial tissue, and it kind of lays back down haphazardly. If you didn't get it treated really appropriately the first time and you recovered around it, you basically strengthened and stretched all the muscles around there, it's always predisposed to pulling again. And then he probably has some biomechanics that weren't properly assessed. So it's between his hip flexors, his quads, maybe even some low back stuff. Yeah, it's at this point, when you've done it six times in 4 years, that's a lot.
15: Is there a training regimen that somebody could teach him to where it doesn't happen again, or it gets more flexible, or it gets strong? Is it flexibility or strength?
16: It's more timing. So the timing between the quads, the hamstrings, and the hip flexors. And a lot of times guys that are super athletic, they can come back sooner than they should because they can adapt around it. So pretty much any wide receiver in the NFL is going to be really athletic. And the problem is they can come back sooner than they should sometimes before they've reprogram their neurology, their neuromuscular education, and then they just keep on hurting it over and over and over because they get to a point where it feels pretty good and they go 100% and boom, it gets pulled again.
15: Tommy John passed away yesterday. I can't believe he's not in the Hall of Fame, just if anything else for the surgery that he is named after, but he also has 288 wins. Anyway, from an orthopedic standpoint, think about all the people whose lives in pitching have been saved because they can now do this surgery. And this happened back in the late 70s, early 80s. And we've improved it so much more in those 40 years.
16: Yeah, there's been probably thousands of those surgeries from kids in high school, college, professionally, that have given them their career back, given an opportunity. I think it's even bigger than that, though. I think it's changed the game because those guys can now throw harder, they're able to put more stress on that elbow without having to worry about destroying their arm. And so if you think about how much the pitch has evolved from like the hard sliders that are in the 90 miles an hour, guys throwing 100, 104 miles an hour, you wouldn't have done that in the 70s and 80s and 90s, not because they couldn't do it. It was way too risky on the elbow. But now that they've got a way to fix that, I think it's allowed people to change the way pitchers and batters are seen today.
15: Well, I think you said it a few years ago when you said, okay, I'm going to pitch as hard as I can for as long as I can. I'm going to blow out my elbow. I'm going to get Tommy John surgery, and they're going to give me $100 million. I'll sign up for that.
16: Yeah, I will take that deal every day.
15: Yeah, there you go. All right, caffeine pills versus energy drinks. What should we be looking at here if we need a little juice during the day?
16: So if you look at the scale of caffeinated things like pills, coffee, energy drinks are on the bottom because there's so many other things in there that are just terrible for you. Even the ones that are sugar-free, they've got a lot of chemicals, things are just not natural, your body doesn't tolerate well. So put those at the bottom. Caffeine pills are probably next, as long as you're doing it correctly and you're not taking too much. Problem is you can abuse it pretty easily. It can mess up your sleep, it can make you real jittery. You can become not addicted to it, but you can become sort of addicted to it. So if you can tolerate coffee is probably the best because there's a lot of really beneficial things in coffee and tea that are actually good for you besides the caffeine. So caffeine's not inherently bad by itself, but when you take it into pill form, sometimes you can take too much too easily, and if you're not very careful, then it can become detrimental.
15: Well, I'll tell you a caffeine story. It happened during game one of the NBA finals this year when the Spurs were playing the Knicks. And I've developed a taste and a liking for cold brew, like the vanilla cold brew creams, but I'm not paying $7 for it anymore at a coffee shop. I can make it for 30 cents at home. So I bought all this stuff at HEB. I made it. It's tasting great. And I'm like wired really quickly watching the game. And then I realized it was cold brew concentrate, and I didn't dilute it. So that'll get you going, too.
16: Oh, yeah, that'll wind you up and sometimes give you a headache and make you feel really terrible after a while.
15: Yeah. How about acupuncture? You got any thoughts on that? I've been reading some things that the Eastern therapy that is acupuncture can do wonders for some people, or is it just mind over matter?
16: No, it's been around for 4,000 years, so it definitely has a lot of validity, tons of research behind it. The only thing I would recommend is if you're going to get it done, go to somebody who has a ton of experience that has a really good reputation for getting results. You know, listen to other people that have been there and actually improved. The problem is, like, I could go this weekend and get trained in it, and I can start doing it Monday. That doesn't mean I'm good, but I'm doing acupuncture. So you really need to go to somebody that has studied it, that is passionate about it, that does a really good job. And otherwise, you're just it is not very good.
15: Or get on a plane and go to Asia someplace where they really know how to do it, right?
16: Yeah, they actually do brain surgery with acupuncture over in China.
15: Wow.
16: Not 100% because of the acupuncture, but they literally do acupuncture in an open skull during open brain surgery. It's pretty cool.
15: Wow. Does it hurt?
16: No, actually, I mean, it feels like if they do it well, it feels just like getting, you know, a vaccination where you shouldn't really feel it. It's a little prick, but not bad.
15: All right. Sounds good. All right. Thanks so much, as usual, and continue to rehab the quads, and we'll talk to you again next week.
16: All right. Thanks, Andy.
15: All right. That's Dr. Jason Garrett from Arosti. Kind of interesting, I think, that Jaden Higgins has a completely torn ACL and he's out for the year. But the Chargers are kind of wait and see on Tyler Biadasz whether they're going to be able to get him back midseason or not.
12: Insult to injury, Andy, is that they signed Biadasz to a 3-year, $30 million deal just a few months ago. The expectation he was going to be the starting center this year. And now an already beat up offensive line, because remember, you have to deal with Rashawn Slater being in and out of the lamp the last couple years at left tackle. That offensive line already was like pretty much held together with masking tape at this point. Not duct tape. Duct tape's too expensive. But masking tape at this point to where you don't really know who your starter is going to be. And you know what I'm going to do? I'm going to text my Chargers guy and see what their plan is, because they don't have a ton of depth at center. I know that. I wonder.
15: Especially after expecting him to be the guy going into the season.
12: Oh,
15: and
12: now
15: you got to break in somebody else for at least probably the first 7 or 8 games.
12: I just feel really bad for Jaden Higgins, too, because I liked him a lot out of Iowa State. The fact that the Texans got both the all Big 12 Iowa State receivers in both Noel and Higgins and back-to-back picks was great, because at Iowa State, Higgins was the go-up, win the one-on-one matchup receiver. Noel was like the speedster who could just like separate from anybody. And if you listen to all the notes that we talked about with Vandermeer and my guy from Texans camp, Higgins was really taking that next step to where he was going to be a real vital number two option. And the concept of having a healthy Collins, Higgins, and Noel as your 1-2-3 punch at receiver for the Texans meant that the offensive line withstanding, I would guess, was going to look really, really good from a skill positions aspect. It's just a huge blow to an already beat-up offense.
15: You know, one of the things I'm interested in learning more about and kind of figuring out why, I don't think there's ever been a time in the last, more than the last 10 years, where I've heard of hamstring injuries being so frequent. And I don't, and it's especially in baseball. I mean, a guy runs the bases and he pulls two hamstrings and
12: it's so weird how that happens.
15: Well,
12: yeah.
15: See, I'm trying to figure this out. And listen, I'm not trying to compare myself to anybody. Me and a world class athlete are mutually anonymous terms. We're not synonymous in any way, shape, or form. But like when I go work with a trainer, he comments on how strong and flexible I have in the hamstrings. And it's basically the only thing that's flexible. Everything else is tight as a drum.
12: Super stiff.
15: But then you've got athletes out there that are loose everywhere else, but they can't get their hamstrings to be loose.
12: It's so weird how that works, too, because a lot of times, Andy, and I think we've seen this also, which is also baffling. So a lot of times these injuries, whether it's ACL, MCL, hamstring injury, a lot of times it comes from non-contact, too. Like you landed wrong or you planted your foot wrong or
15: John
12: whatever.
15: Giancarlo Stanton has pulled hamstrings running the bases before. I mean, just trotting on a home run call.
12: I forgot who it was. There was a cornerback who literally tore the hamstring off the bone. And then I forgot what that was called, but you take the hamstring off the bone and it has to get
15: reattached. That would be painful.
12: Yeah.
15: That would not be good.
12: But that happened apparently in the middle of a back pedal. That was a back pedal that caused that.
15: Well, remember the linebacker, was it Fred Warner for San Francisco in the Super Bowl, just stepped on the field and tore his Achilles? Just jogging onto the field? I thought it was the start of the third quarter in the Super Bowl.
12: Yeah, no, I think that was actually Aziz Al-Shaair, but I know you're talking about.
15: It was one of the 49ers. It was during the 49ers.
12: All their linebackers keep getting hurt, too. Yeah. But I think that, but I know you're talking about, too, because it was literally in the middle of warm-ups, and it was like a bad plant. And there's just something about, and this is going to sound harsh, I can kind of forgive like an injury to like when on a bad hit. It's just for some reason I'm just so baffled by the non-contact injuries. And those to me, Andy, are a lot sadder because no one was doing anything wrong.
15: Well, when I was in college, and my favorite OU player of all time was Jamel Holloway.
12: Oh, I thought you were going to say Billy Sims.
15: Well, he's in the top 10, but Jamel's number one.
12: Okay.
15: And Jamel was at the time in the 85-86 season when he took over for Troy Aikman at quarterback. Barry Switzer called him the most accomplished and knowing. He wasn't the fastest and he wasn't the best thrower, but he understood the wishbone and the concept and the scheme of it better than anybody as a freshman. He knew how to check. He knew how to audibleize. He knew all the details of it because they ran that offense in high school, and it was exactly what OU's playbook was. And to me, he was the most fun guy to watch run the offense because of his deception. But I remember him optioning to the left and planting and trying to cut up field and just boom, buckled. And that, you know, 77,000 people went from a roar to silence in a matter of seconds. And everybody on the field knew what had happened. And back then, you know, ACLs were not nearly as treatable as they are now.
12: ACLs and Tommy Johns were career enders, like once upon a time.
15: Yeah.
12: And with basketball injuries, a lot of times it's like the built up injury over time to where once their feet go, once their legs go, like you're pretty much useless at that point. In baseball, we've gotten to the point now where Tommy John, you know, you might be out of commission for 6 months, but you'll make a full recovery.
15: And you'll get paid too because you can throw it a little bit faster afterwards.
12: ACL used to be, it turned into like a year long prognosis. It's kind of become in some cases more of a 9 month thing depending on the release of the player and all that. So we've made advancements in that way. But yeah, it's these non-contact injuries that baffle me the most because typically if a player gets injured on a hit or like on a contact from whatever it was, that's supposed to be expected. But it's always those non-contacts that can usually like add to a player's like beginning injury history. Those are the worst.
15: All right, let's talk about the NFL and some teams that are vying for a championship in their division at least. And what is the toughest division? 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We'll discuss that next. It's 4:30 on the Ticket.
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15: Four 4:36 as we roll on the Indy Everett Show on this Wednesday afternoon. Thanks to Doc Garrett for spending his time with us. Let's get into some NFL. So, where do the Houston Texans go from here at wide receiver now that Jaden Higgins is not there? Tyler Lockett's a free agent. Talked about that yesterday. Brandon Cooks is a free agent. Tyreek Hill's not ready to play, so just throw that out of your repertoire.
12: He's never going to play again.
15: If he does, it's not going to be this year. It's going to be next year. If he has the desire to rehab himself all the way back.
12: I don't know what team at that point is going to want a 34-year-old receiver with off-the-field issues and who had to surgically reset his leg.
15: Especially a Texans team that kind of has a pretty good idea what they're doing in the front office.
12: Regardless of who the team is. And I don't care if it's like any of those teams.
15: There's some teams that will give you a chance just because you have a name.
12: It does. No. That's a stupid reason.
15: A stupid reason, but we've seen teams do stupid things before.
12: That's fair. I can't deny that. That's actually incredibly fair. So I think now
15: it's not beyond the role of a GM sometimes to do stupid stuff.
12: I think that if you're a Texans fan, and we are the home of the Texans, so there's probably a good amount of Texans fans listen. I think that you have you should today when you heard the news that Higgins is gonna went down with an ACL tear and he's out for the year, you should understandably be upset because Andy, he was having a really good camp. He was going to come in and he was going to have a really good season along with Nolan, along with Nico as your primary three guys. And now it's taking a huge hit because I've talked to you for months about how, like, Andy, I think you're overdoing it with the receivers. You need to watch out for Higgins. You need to watch out for Noel. I really like Hutchinson as the fourth option. Like, you kept saying, like, no, they need a receiver. And you kept beating that dead horse to death.
15: Now they definitely need one.
12: Andy, not only that, you have to look at, like, where their depth's at right now. So, of the guys we kind of expected to make the team, Nico Collins, Jaden Higgins, Jalen Noel, Higgins is gone. The back end guys, the return of Tank Dell, he still ain't practicing. Lewis Bond, he's a sixth-round rookie. And you got Xavier Hutchinson. He's a guy you would like to have had off the bench. He's not really a guy you would want to have, like, play extensive snaps to. So there's a good chance of those six guys, only four are really going to be ready to go. Then where are you going to go with the rest of the guys on your offense? Are you going to give the last spot to Justin Watson, who's bounced around the league a little bit? Or, you know,
15: if Tyler Lockett or whoever Brady the Cooks, hell Cooks can play, I'm giving them a call.
12: I think so. I know Brandon Cooks has some familiarity there because he played in Houston for a little bit. A lot of people also pointed out DeAndre Hopkins just because he's
15: over the hill.
12: It's not even that, Andy. It's that he hasn't played in Houston or on anybody on this team.
15: What if the Cowboys release one of those guys that we talked about yesterday? Camden Brown, Leighton.
12: They're not releasing Camden Brown.
15: But what if they do? Are a player like him? Because I can tell you, if you don't make the roster and you have a good preseason, sometimes teams that are desperate for a player will throw you, okay, come in and see what we can do.
12: I'll tell you what, if you're talking about a Cowboys releasing a receiver, the Texans.
15: Marquez
12: Valdez-Scantling, exactly.
15: Should the Texans go get him?
12: Just because he has experience, just in that kind of way. I think the Texans, like, I don't think they're in a position right now, Andy, where they needed to desperately trade for a player, because I do think they still have two. As long as you have two of your starters out there, you can make up for the inefficiencies beyond the third guy, because really the third guy now is Dalton Schultz. He's still a good serviceable tight end.
15: Absolutely.
12: And so at this point, you're asking your third receiver, your Z, to really be your fourth receiving option. So I think you can get away with Xavier Hutchinson being that guy unless it adds up to the point where he's not getting open, he's a liability, and teams are only really keying up on Nico Collins, Jalen Noel, and Dalton Schultz. Then at that point, you're talking about bringing in somebody off the streets, or hopefully not, because I don't think they want to do this, having to trade for somebody.
15: So over the last 7 to 8 years, the only team that I've always thought of as it's a failed season if you're not in the Super Bowl has been Kansas City during their run from 17 to 24 in that run. We always expected
12: the Mahomes era.
15: Pretty much expected Mahomes to be there. And for most of that time, he's either been there or been close to it.
12: Right.
15: I think we have a similar situation this year with the Los Angeles Rams. Mm. If you look at the way that everybody is talking about them and their roster and Stafford and McVay and that dichotomy and all that kind of stuff, it's kind of like if they don't make the Super Bowl, it's a failed season. And I don't know who's going to beat them in the NFC, especially if they're able to get home field advantage. Now, as long as they don't get midseason injuries that prevent them from getting a I've got them penciled in for like 14 wins. If they get midseason injuries and that becomes 11 or 12, and instead of them they're being the one seed, they're the four seed. They still win the division, but they're the four seed. And now in that 4-5 matchup, they get a home game, but then they have to go on the road for the rest of the playoffs likely. That's the only place where I can see the Rams having an issue. If they have to go back to Chicago and win, if they have to go to Seattle and win. I can't see other teams in the NFC beating them right now. I'm curious to see what the Bears are going to look like when we get to December. We talked about this yesterday. If the Cowboys and Bears play each other in the playoffs and the Bears have the better record, that's where the game's going to be. And to me, that makes it very difficult for another team from the South that predominantly plays inside to go on the road in January and win a game. But right now, to me, it's the Rams, unless somebody else gets the number one seed above them.
12: Well, I think the concept of it, since you brought it up, like the Rams' expectations have been risen since 2017 when Sean McVay took over. Andy, they've only missed the playoffs twice, and those were injury-riddled seasons.
15: Yes.
12: Other than that, they've made at least the divisional round five times. They made the Super Bowl twice. They made the conference finals last year, and they won the Super Bowl that one time in Stafford's first season in L.A. So I think that if that's the concept of a failed season, that makes a lot of sense. I would also, if we're talking about that same time period, throw the Eagles and the Niners in that same zeitgeist because they've also been in and out of the Super Bowl.
15: But I don't think there was expected that they would be in the Super Bowl as much as Kansas City in the last 7 years and the Rams this year.
12: I would argue the Niners, yes. The Eagles have been so up and down the last 5-6 years to where you don't really know what team you were getting. The Niners, though, I think you would agree, have been probably the most consistently great franchise in the NFC side over the last few years, injuries notwithstanding. Yes. But the Rams, especially this year, the way they've reloaded and they added Myles Garrett and Matt Stafford off an MVP season, the expectations are for them to at least make the championship.
15: Well, I think the 49ers are going to miss the playoffs this year.
12: I wouldn't be surprised by that.
15: They're the oldest team in the league.
12: They
15: keep getting hurt, and I just don't think they've got enough firepower to not only enter the season, but to sustain that through the entire season.
12: If your best weapons are a 30-year-old running back and a 31-year-old tight end, then I do wonder at that point, like, how much longer your
15: one of them
12: is
15: still hurt, you know, in Kittle's.
12: Yes. Yeah.
15: All right. Is Dallas better than Philadelphia? I think the people are underestimating the Cowboys this year. Now, that doesn't mean that they won't do something stupid or there'll be a jinx thing here or they'll lay an egg in a playoff game.
12: Stupid.
15: But because it's just the drama that has been going around the Cowboys for 30-plus years.
12: Sure.
15: But I think the Dallas Cowboys roster right now is better than the Eagles.
12: Okay.
15: Now, I think at one point in July, I was like, the Eagles are not even going to make the playoffs. I think they are. I think they're going to be the first wild card team.
12: I'll tell you what,
15: I think they're going to be the fifth seed in the East, at least for now.
12: Okay, I like that.
15: But I think the Cowboys are going to be the third or fourth seed in the East. Actually, the third, because whoever wins the South is likely to only win 9 games.
12: I think if you look at the Eagles and the Cowboys roster, I don't want to do that, like, you know, position by position. Like,
15: bird's eye view.
12: Yeah, sure. Like, I think what the Cowboys and Eagles have done over the last few years is that both franchises have done a good job of replenishing deficient areas. So I think, like, so I'll give you an example. So two areas the Eagles struggled with last year was pass rush and cornerback. So they went out and they traded for Jonathan Grenard from Minnesota. He's done with an injury right now. And at cornerback, because they lost, I forgot who the guy was, opposite Quinion Mitchell last year, they went out and signed Tariq Woolen, who's going to be their third guy. He's the outside corner.
15: UTSA guy.
12: A UTSA guy, exactly. So they've done a good job replenishing talent that way.
15: Here's where I look at the difference. I think the Cowboys offense is as good or better than it was last year. I don't see them going down. I see them being a 25 to 30 point per game average scoring team. And I think the defense is vastly improved. I think the Eagles defense is still as good as it was last year, but I don't think their offense can be as good. And even if you take, A.J. Brown out of the equation.
12: Yeah.
15: I don't think you can do that and still say your offense is just as good.
12: By the way, I don't know if you know this or not, but the Patriots and Eagles had a joint practice today, and A.J. Brown just ran past all his Eagles teammates and said absolutely nothing. So there's like a video of that going around. I think that if you look at the Cowboys, I think they've done a noticeable job of, which people are kind of like coming on to recently, is with the addition of Christian Parker. They did for him what they did for Clayton Adams last year. So they gave Clayton Adams, like, okay, what do you need? And they gave him everything in the draft and free agents that they needed. The defense, they kind of, like, wavered. It looks like they kind of went bare minimum. This year with Christian Parker, they got him everything he needed. Caleb Downs was an astonishing great grab, especially at pick 11. And I think what they've done is now they have a much more improved defense last year. The Eagles have a lot more of the mainstay guys like Jordan Davis, Jalen Carter, Zach Bond, Quinion Mitchell, Cooper DeJean. So I think the Eagles have more names. I would argue up to this point, Andy, just if I look at their roster, I think the Cowboys might be deeper on defense. I do think Eagles are probably more top-heavy. So I don't disagree that the Cowboys might have edged the Eagles at this point.
15: All right, the NFC North, I think, is an interesting division. I think the Bears are the best team. Detroit's the second-best team.
12: Okay.
15: But I think what you're going to see is that the reason why they're the first and second-best teams is because I think Chicago and Detroit are going to beat Minnesota and Green Bay. Minnesota and Green Bay may have some big wins outside of the division.
12: Yeah.
15: I just don't see either one of them getting to the second spot unless one of those first two teams have a rash of injuries.
12: Which the Green Bay Packers do have.
15: I think Green Bay is the fourth best team, but they still may win eight or nine games.
12: Really?
15: I've got
12: Minnesota over them.
15: Well, I've got Minnesota and Green Bay basically, the 3A and 3B or 4A and 4B, however you look at it.
12: Yeah, because like last year, the Packers, Vikings, and Lions all finished with 9 wins. The Packers got in the playoffs because of that tie with the Cowboys.
15: Yes.
12: So it was really like, the Bears who really dominated the division last year.
15: So I think the NFC North may have the deepest division, but only two teams are going to get out of there. I think Minnesota and Green Bay are good teams, just not good enough to beat the other two, and then not have a good enough record to be the seventh seed in the conference.
12: I like how you phrase it there. I like the phrasing of they're the deeper conference, not necessarily the best conference. I also think the best conference is probably still the NFC West because you got the Seahawks, the Rams, and Niners.
15: I think the Niners are going to win seven games this year and be irrelevant.
12: But what hurts them, maybe. But what hurts them is the Cardinals are one of the five worst teams last year and probably this year as well.
15: And they're going to be the third worst team this year behind the Jets and Miami.
12: I'm gonna tell you right now, Andy. I would say this year, the division that I'm watching for the most that actually might end up being the deepest because of all the moves that all these teams have made and you can't really sleep on any of them, is the AFC West. The Broncos have a very good young team on both sides. The Chargers are beat
15: Chargers
12: up.
15: Coming up.
12: Yes, they are. And then
15: the Raiders are better than they were.
12: The Raiders are definitely. The Raiders, I could definitely see being at a minimum seven wins.
15: All right.
12: The Chiefs are kind of a question.
15: We'll hear from Jeff Traylor in about 12 minutes. Up next, we'll tell you what Sophia Cunningham has to say. It's 4:48 on the ticket.
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15: All right, it's 4:53. I hope that one of these days we do a WNBA story that's actually about the game being played on the floor.
12: Well, it's your show.
15: if there was news from that, we would do it. But right now, the news is what's happening off the floor. Sophie Cunningham had a comment recently. I think it was last night.
12: I don't know what you say now.
15: That said the NBA, the WNBA is in dire need of bolder leadership. We do not have the right leader. We need somebody that's going to take care of the players on all fronts. But here's the job of the commissioner, and it's I think most leagues commissioners do this. You're hired by the owners, but you also have to make sure the owners understand that there is a role for the players.
12: Right.
15: And the players need to be taken care of because that's your product. If the players aren't able to perform, if you can't get them to perform, you don't have a product. They're the show. And you have to ride that line between, yes, I work for you, the owners, but you're being unfair to the players. So you have to do that. And I think you also have to tell the players, yes, this is your league to a certain extent,

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1: Hour number two commences on this Wednesday. Coming up in this hour, we'll talk about the MVP race in Major League Baseball between Ohtani and Pete Crow Armstrong, and it's closer than you think. We've also got the best run franchises in the NBA. The Spurs are in the top five, but they're not number one. And we also have a potential another talent that it will be part of Monday Night Football this year. We'll tell you that coming up in a little bit. So UTSA starts its season 2 weeks from Saturday against UTRGV. And then shortly after that, we'll get into Texas State and Texas and Colorado State. The conference season begins early October. The bye week is Halloween weekend. And the November stretch, I think, I don't want to say anything is easy because I just don't think college football games are ever easy. But there's a stretch. If you can have a really good October in the conference, I think the Roadrunners can finish strong because you're at Florida Atlantic, which I think is a kind of a 5-8 team in the American this year. And then you have Texas State, which is always the rivalry game. It's also going to be the homecoming weekend this year. But you finish with UAB and Tulsa, even though UAB is on the road. Their program has kind of gone south a little bit. The Roadrunners got some bad news earlier in the week. Johnny Bowens, who's been a part of the defense on and off for the last couple of years, had a knee injury. He's going to miss the season. Wasn't as bad as a previous injury, but it's still bad enough. And he's had surgery, so he'll have 9-10 months of rehab before he can come back. Jeff talked a lot about consistency. He goes, we've been very consistent at being inconsistent, and that's not the kind of consistency that you want. So they're really trying to work on being better all the time. And, you know, a lot of people have heard these stories, and really they live in as myths more than anything else, where athletes will say, you know, coach, I'm not a very good practice player, but on game day, I'm going to bring it. Well, if you can't show that you can do it in practice, you're never going to get the chance to do it on game day. Because if they can't trust you to do it in practice, they're not going to trust you to do it in the game. So let's get some of the comments from Jeff, and we'll start with the running back room. And this could be the as long as these three guys stay healthy, and we'll talk about each of them individually in a second. But Jeff's very happy that he's got three guys that he thinks are really good.
2: Those top three can play for anybody, in my opinion. I feel really good about AP, Behi, Will. Frankie hasn't played in the games a lot, so we'll see what that's a lot with Frankie, but he is getting better. And we've got a competition, you know, for that fifth spot.
1: So Will is Will Henderson, and he'll be the starter. He's a Gilmer kid, and I thought at times last year, obviously, Robert Henry was pretty good. Robert Henry scored a touchdown the other day in one of the NFL preseason games.
3: He did. But, he had a real good game. He had like 75 yards. He looked good.
1: I hope he makes a roster. That'd be cool for him, but... Will Henderson, I think, has got some another – he's just as fast and maybe not as strong and as big, but Will Henderson's going to be the guy. And the backup behind him is probably going to be Brandon High and Amarian Peterson. Brandon High was here 2 years ago.
3: And
1: it was kind of weird because every time he would get in the game, he'd score and then get hurt on the play that he scored on. He'd pull a hamstring, he'd pull a quad, he'd pull an ankle, whatever it was.
3: Stay out of the end zone, man.
1: He scored like four times, and each time he got hurt. So, you know, get to the one-yard line, let somebody else get it in, and keep yourself on the field. But if the Roadrunners have a lot of quality depth, so I think they've got depth at wide receiver, and they've got depth at tight end. They're just not proven yet. But they've got proven depth at running back.
3: You know what's crazy, Andy, is that the Roadrunners were 139 combined yards away from having a 3,000-yard passer and 2,000-yard rushers. That's how close it was last year. When Robert Henry went down, he started to slow down towards the midway through the season. Henderson really didn't lose much of a beat. Like you said, he doesn't have the same kind of – neither one are really big guys. Robert Henry's kind of like an average-sized runner. He's like, what, 205, 210?
1: Yeah.
3: He's a strong runner. Henderson's more of a shifty type of guy who can create space on his own, and that's like that helps a lot of players in that way. Which is why, if I had to guess, which is why they want to see guys like Amarian Peterson and Brandon High like sort of like take those in between the tackles type of runs, because I would expect Jeff Triller would like to use Henderson more on the outside and use that open field speed if he could.
1: Yeah, but you still have to run between the tackles,
3: yes.
1: And you have to be able to. And that's the difference between a good high school back and a good college back is that. yes, you can get the speed on the corner and the edge, but you also have to get 4 yards and go up the middle on second down and three.
3: Which is why I think Amarian Peterson's valuable in that way, because he's like, what, 225-ish, give or take. He would be that downfield runner that they would have.
1: All right, so now it's time to start narrowing the roster. The Roadrunners will have one more scrimmage on the weekend, and then it'll be time to figure out what the depth chart's going to look like.
2: This is where it gets real different after the scrimmage Saturday. They're going to come in here. There's going to be a scout team board. There's not going to be any more threes. There's going to be ones and twos. And there's going to be scout team. Can they play their way out of the scout team? Sure. If we made a mistake, we got the wrong guy over there in the scout team, and they're dominating our ones and our twos on defense, they're probably coming back to our field. We're probably switching. We made a mistake on our eval. So that's where it's going to get very interesting after Saturday's scrimmage. Is you'd like to be getting pretty close to, these are the scouts for UTRGV, and these are our ones and twos. And right now, we still don't know who those names are going to be, because so many coaches, position coaches, are fighting to keep their guy. I can't keep the whole team over here. I mean, somebody's got to play scout team over there. So we're going to make some hard decisions here pretty quickly.
1: All right. Jeff is a coach that likes to play a lot of guys. The only guy that he doesn't take out of the game very often, unless he absolutely has to, is the quarterback.
3: Right.
1: And usually he likes to rotate no more than four corners. So you have two starters at corner and you have two backups. And the two starters are going to play the majority of the snaps, the two backups, the rest. And then
3: the Chapman brothers,
1: yeah,
3: right?
1: Yeah, well, there's one of the Chapmans. I'm not sure which one yet.
3: And Rogers,
1: well,
3: what's his first name?
1: Ja'Kevion Rogers. Yeah. I think he's more of that nickelback than he is a corner, but he can play corner. I'm curious as to how R.J. Lester is going to do, because he was at the transfer from Oklahoma State,
3: mm-hmm.
1: and when he got here last year, they figured out that he needed to have surgery, and he missed the whole year. He had a heart issue, and they had to correct that. But all indication is that he could, you know, if you're good enough to get recruited by Oklahoma State, you're good enough to play in the American Conference usually. But the rest of that they like to play eight defensive linemen. They like to play a bunch of linebackers. They like to play a bunch of safeties. They try to get about seven in the rotation on the offensive line. They'll play five or six wide receivers. They'll play two or three running backs. So they like to play a lot of guys. And every position coach is saying, well, I want these three guys to play. And then the offensive line coach wants, well, I want 12 of these guys to play. And you have to get it down to where you probably have maybe 10 offensive linemen, three tight ends, six wide receivers, three running backs, and a quarterback. That's your offense. And then defense, you're probably going to go seven or eight on the defensive line, two or three in the middle linebackers, probably four on the edge, three corners, and the rest safeties and nickelbacks. So there's some hard decisions, as he says, to make as you try to figure out who the key players are going to be on the roster. And typically they play between 60 and 70 players if they can get that many in the game.
3: It feels like, especially with us like getting closer and closer to the opening kickoff for week one against UTRGV, that he already knows who's going to do that, what, where.
1: He's pretty close.
3: And when he said that,
1: he's not close. He's close, but he's not close.
3: When he said like that, when he said that line of, you know, somebody's got to play scout team, somebody's got to be the backup, to me, what I heard was, it ain't you, it's me. And, which is kind of a BS
1: the breakup
3: answer.
1: Line?
3: Oh, yeah, no. I respect Jeff Schiller, but Andy, I can smell BS from a mile away.
1: Well, I do think that
3: my dad was a coach. I know exactly what that sounds
1: like. I think they know who the quarterbacks are. I think they know who the running backs are.
3: Right.
1: I think where the positions that they have to figure out is, who are the tight ends? Are they going to keep two and play a lot of tight end formations? Or are they going to keep three or play fewer tight end formations? Or are they going to play three? They've always had depth at the tight end. Like, you know, last year and the year before.
3: Yeah, you had three last year.
1: They had Oscar Cardenas in the past.
3: Overmeyer
1: and Houston Thomas, and they had Dan Dishman. So they've had three of those four guys have been there the last 2 years. So that's been, they've had a number of wide receivers, but you're going to play three, and then there's going to be one or two backups, and that sixth and seventh guy is going to probably dress in case you need him, but he's probably going to be on the scout team the rest of the way.
3: They got the tight end from the transfer from North Texas. What was his name? Brandon Young. I looked it up. Brandon Young.
1: Okay.
3: Yeah. So I don't. But I also know he like played sparingly over there. So I don't know how he's going to factor into it.
1: I think Ty Roop and Isaiah Butler Tanner are the two leaders in the clubhouse. But we'll see how Young. I think they'll put three on the squad and they'll travel three and maybe four. But
3: okay.
1: It's a battle for those positions. All right, UTSA's had a tradition since Jeff Traylor comes here by awarding the single-digit numbers to the players who earn that based on their leadership quality, their character, and how they handle that. They're all on the leadership committee. Jeff meets with them once a week to see if the team – he always wants to know what the team is thinking. And sometimes a player doesn't want to go to a coach and say, hey, this is a problem or I'm upset about this. But another player can say, you know, hey, we need to worry about somebody else's problems and just kind of get that leader. They have that leadership room, and they have that with the guys that wear the numbers 0 through 9. And we've pretty much known over the years that it's going to go the top three players on offense and defense are going to get 0, 1, and 2, part of the 2-1-0 triangle of toughness. So Jeff talked about that and said there's going to be a little bit of tweaking going on with the single-digit numbers this year.
2: What's happened here because of the transfer portal, so many really good players come in here that are good humans, but the team doesn't know it. And I'm not quite sure yet because I haven't coached them in a game yet that we're gonna prolong that through the year, which I know that's going to be a pain in the rear end. And I hope y'all don't ask me each week, like, hey, who moved into the single-digit? That'll be a story in itself, right? I just think it's a better way to handle this that we deal with it through the year than it is to vote and make our decision right now and we look up and half those numbers aren't even playing and they're not really our leaders. That's a bigger problem because then it's going to lose what the single digit is all about. So that 2, 1, and 0 is on that triangle. So we're for sure vote for those three. Other than that, we might not have anybody else in a number the rest of the year. We'll see.
1: Yeah, I think they. I think 0, 1, and 2. I mean, I think Owen wants to stay number 2, and he would be 0 if he wanted to be. And that's typically been the leader of the team. It was Frank Harris for a number of years. I would imagine, just guessing here, that David Amador is going to be a part of that that discussion.
3: He wore 16 last year, right?
1: No, he was a single digit last year.
3: Was he?
1: But he's changed so many times. They change a bunch. It's been kind of a tradition since Sincere McCormick was here, for the top running back wears number 3. Sincere wore it. Robert Henry wore it last year. I'm guessing that Will Henderson may be in 3. The rest of those numbers, you have no idea. And I think he made a good point in that you get a new guy, he comes in, and you think he's got high character, but nobody's that's been here before knows that much about him, so he doesn't get any votes. Or the coaches just say, hey, we like this guy, we're going to give him a single digit, and then he either gets hurt or doesn't turn out to be the player that you thought he was, and is not the leader that you thought he was, and now you got a guy in a single digit that's not there. So those numbers are going to get earned by game from game to game. The only thing is I just have to learn a new number every week if he changes all the time. So I'm open to that. It's all about me.
3: I thought you were going to go a selfish route with that one. No, I think that when I first started working with you guys at the UTSA broadcast, I didn't really understand the concept of the single digit numbers. Like I didn't understand how significant it was. I didn't understand like the longevity of it, but it has become like kind of a mainstay on the team, to where not only like does the next generation of players come in and kind of embrace that concept, but each year, Andy, the best players, to his credit, have all typically worn the single digits outside of the offensive defensive line, who you're never going to see like wear a 0.
1: Well, sometimes they earn the single digit, but then they don't get to wear it in the game. Yeah. So in the room, it's the center or the guard or the tackle has earned a single digit, but they have to wear between 50 and 79 when they're on the field.
3: I mean, I don't want to see, no offense, I don't want to see a 330-pound dude wearing number 2.
1: On the defensive line, you see it all the time. On defense, you can wear whatever you want. On offensive line, it has to be between 50 and 79.
3: This is going to sound biased, Andy. I can live with the defensive lineman wearing a single digit. I can't live with it on the offensive line.
1: No, it's not going to
3: happen. I become accustomed.
1: You got to know who the eligible receivers are on offense.
3: Yeah.
1: And anybody with numbers 50 to 79 has to report on every single play.
3: Right.
1: If you have a different number, you can line up where you need to line up, and you're still an eligible receiver. And it's how teams and officials distinguish who the eligible receivers are, because 5 of them are not. All right, final comment from Jeff has to do with center Luke Lopez. Luke has had some injuries over the years that have forced him out of play. Ben Rios was the starting center last year. My guess is Rios will be somewhere else on the offensive line and there to play center if necessary. But Luke Lopez has been through a bunch, and Jeff commented on what he sees and feels about Luke Lopez.
2: He spoke on his personal identity the other day, his triangle. Man, he's a grown man. He's an old soul. He had me in tears. I know I talked to y'all about this already once, but the things that he's been with me for 25% of his life, that one hit me right in my face. Like I did, I should have known that. But you know, when someone's that well spoken and that high character, such a good individual, to know that you've had any influence in a positive way to a young man like that, it is very humbling and reminds me why you get in the business.
1: One of the things that has happened, and I think Larry Coker did it a little bit when he was here in the beginning, and not that Frank Wilson didn't, I think he tried, but one thing that has absolutely been a key to the success of UTSA is the family outside of your normal family. And UTSA football players and football teams in the Jeff Traylor era have kind of been this family-first attitude. When we do our coaches' shows, we don't do shows on the night before Thanksgiving anymore because that's team night for Thanksgiving, because usually we're either practicing, playing, or traveling on Thursday, depending on when the game is on that Black Friday or Saturday weekend. So it's all about family. And I think Luke is around 22 years old, or 20, maybe a little bit younger than that. So he has been around, you know, a fourth of his life. And Jeff does a good job of making sure that I care about you as a player. I want you to perform on the field. That's why you're here. But there are bigger things in life because most of you are not going to play in the pros. And if one or two of you do, that's great. If none of you do, that's okay. But we're going to make sure that you get a degree, that you get a job, and that you have a place to call home forever. And that's why I think so many players have not left. And this past year, they a lot left because, I mean, how can you fault Devin McEwen for taking Ohio State's money where you get to play for a potential national championship?
3: Yeah, forget the money playing for Ohio State.
1: And exactly, and to know that you're that good. And for Houston Thomas to be able to go back home and not only play for Texas A&M, but play a lot. He's going to be part of their tight end rotation at Texas A&M. He would not have gone back to College Station if Mike Elgo didn't say, you're going to be in the mix. You may not be the starter, but we're going to run 65 plays a game, and you're going to be in 30 or 40 of them.
3: Can't blame him.
1: So those opportunities you have to take. But Will Henderson could have gone anywhere in the country and played football. Owen McCown could have played at a Power Four conference school and gotten paid a lot more. And because of the family that has been created around the program, thanks to Jeff, those players are choosing not to do that. And that to me is something that I knew that we would see it when there was no money involved, but we're still seeing it when there's money involved and players are turning that down to be in his family.
3: I'm always impressed, Andy, with this, that over the years, Jeff just knows these details about these players and where they're from and their families, the name of their dog, the name of their kid if they have a kid, the name of their mama, all that stuff like that, like their favorite hobby. Like, oh, this guy loves to make instrumentals. This guy likes to play guitar. This guy loves to play Halo, whatever the hell. He is so intimately knowledgeable and detailed of these players. And these are hundreds of players over years.
1: This comparison's a bad comparison, but it's very similar.
3: Do it anyway.
1: And I know, you know, there's people that either don't want to be or do want to be compared to Barry Switzer back in his days at OU. And the one thing that made Barry Switzer the best recruiter that he was is that he could relate to kids. He could relate to kids of any ethnicity. He could create any socioeconomic group. And he did it more bombastically. He did it over the top. He wore the chinchilla fur coats to school and recruited players. He drove up in the Lincoln Continental and showed off his championship rings, but he got to know the families, and he's 85 years old or thereabouts now, and he can still tell you every player he ever recruited, every guy he ever knew, what their parents' names were, what their sisters' names were, and he can probably remember their phone number from 1985. But that's what Jeff does, but in a completely different way. He really gets to know those families and those players. And when we have a player on the show, because we have two segments where there's players on every week, he'll tell you about his mama's name. I hope he's watching it on the Facebook page and listening on the radio tonight and all those things. So, and I think most coaches try to do that, but not many do it at the same level that Jeff's done it. And it's very, very genuine too. All right, let's talk baseball next. Ohtani or PCA for MVP? That's coming up. It's the Andy Everett Show on the Ticket.
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1: All right, 5:23. It's the Andy Everett Show on the Ticket. So we're getting now to the last month or so of the baseball season, and we are
3: about a month and a half away, I think, from the end of the season.
1: We have a two-horse race, it looks like, for National League MVP.
3: Yes, because the AL is pretty much locked.
1: Yeah.
3: It's going to be Yordan.
1: I
3: can't think of anybody else in the AL that would even come close.
1: Well, he's the only one batting over. He's leading the league in hitting, and he has a chance to win the Triple Crown.
3: That's not true. I guess the only other contender you could say in the AL right now would be Junior Caminero from the Rays. That's probably about it.
1: Yeah, it's Yordan.
3: I agree. I'm just saying, like, that'd be the only other contender.
1: So here's the the comparisons between Pete Crow Armstrong and Shohei Ohtani. Mm. OPS, 949 Ohtani, 935 Armstrong. That's percentage points.
3: Yep.
1: Stolen bases, Pete Crow Armstrong. This year, Ohtani's not running because of the injuries. Remember, a couple years ago, he was a 50-50 guy, the first to ever do that.
3: Yeah.
1: It's not that he can't run. He's choosing not to. So,
3: well, then why are we?
1: But Pete Crow Armstrong gets a notch up when it comes to the stolen bases.
3: And home runs. Since speaking of the 30-30, he has more home runs, too.
1: Why is home runs not on my list here?
3: I'm not sure. I think you did the split analytics one. I have the ESPN updated stats thing on here. So PCA has one more home run than that.
1: PCA's got one more home run. Mm-hmm. The one number that I look at, and I think is as important as any of them. We talk about the WAR number, which is wins above replacement. Now Ohtani gets a 3.0 because of his little amount of pitching he's done. He's only pitched 82 2/3 innings this year.
3: Yeah.
1: And has an unbelievable ERA at 1.79, but he hasn't pitched since July 3rd, and they're very cautious as to how much they want to pitch him. But Pete Crow Armstrong actually has a better WAR than Ohtani does by just a little bit, 8.4 to 7.1. That means wins above replacement, or how many wins you would not have if you weren't in the game.
3: Andy, my concern when it comes to this race, because I've seen it go both ways, is that last year, I've maintained this, last year, Cal Raleigh should have won MVP over Aaron Judge. The one area in which Aaron Judge was better than him at was batting average. Shohei Ohtani does have a better batting average than Pete Crow Armstrong. But at the same time, what Cal Raleigh did was a historic mark for a catcher in the 60-plus home run mark.
1: He played catcher and did all that, which is more wear and tear. Now, this year, he's having a slump from last year.
3: Yes, he is.
1: Either pitchers have figured out how to pitch to him, mm-hmm. or he's got a glitch in the swing that is not giving him the power that he had last year.
3: But in the same instance, Shohei has a higher batting average. But in the same way, he's also been, I guess, withholding a little bit from his full potential as both a pitcher and a DH, whereas Pete Crow Armstrong has been there actively for the majority of the season. He already eclipsed, by the way, Andy, the 30-30 mark, the home runs and the stolen bases for the second straight year.
1: So who are you voting for?
3: I would vote for Pete Crow Armstrong.
1: I would too right now.
3: Yeah. And also, Andy, let's not forget, like, if we are in fact saying that Shohei is the leader, or not even the leader, but like the mainstay of the Dodgers, we've already talked about how they're essentially 500 since the All-Star break. The Cubs are one of the best teams in baseball, not just NL or AL, since the All-Star break. I think they have like a 25-10 record or something like that. Pete Crow Armstrong has become one of, if not the best outfielder in baseball.
1: Ohtani's had years where he's had better numbers than this. And so even though these numbers are equal to his closest challenger, I think a lot of times we're punishing Ohtani for not living up to what he did in previous years. Oh, somebody else has come along, and now they've gone over you a little bit. Oh, it's not that Ohtani's numbers are bad. They're just not what we're used to seeing from Ohtani because of the ridiculous numbers he's put up in the past. It's like, you know, Scottie Scheffler hasn't won a golf tournament in 9 months. So we lose our minds over it, but he's still the best player. But this year, I think Pete Crow Armstrong has a little bit of an edge.
3: I think he deserved it also in the same regard, because if we talk about just the Chicago Cubs, remember, the Cubs ain't even leading the NL Central. Right now, it's the Brewers. But because Pete Crow Armstrong is one of the most complete players in baseball, I think he has like some of the lowest average errors per inning or something like that. I forgot how they listed that stat out. But he also has become like such a huge asset for them in the lineup. Andy, let's be honest. If it weren't for the Brewers, the Cubs would be crushed in the Central. But because it's such a deep division, in the same way that the AL East is, then they're right now firmly planted as, I think, the fourth seed, if I'm not mistaken, in the standings.
1: I think the Dodgers will figure themselves out by the time we get to the playoffs. But I would like to see the Phillies, the Braves, the Cubs, all kind of in a position to be the team that goes to the World Series representing the National
3: League. I'm going to say it again, Andy, and this is not me being a Dodger hit. This is me being realistic because of the baseball that you and I both watched a lot of baseball this year. I think the Dodgers are vulnerable. Part of it might be Shohei like being limited. Part of it is that Yoshinobu Yamamoto has not been the same guy he was out there. Also, Glasnow and Snell have been on the IL for months at this point. So even if they're back in time for the playoffs, they're cold. And teams like the Phillies, one of your favorite dark horses for this, they're hot right now. And we can't worry about the Brewers. So if anything, what? You're looking at me like I'm saying something crazy.
1: Keep going.
3: Oh, yeah. What I was saying was that if we're going to go back to what we did last year, where we ignored a historic season from Raleigh, but the year before we awarded a historic season from Shohei, the 50-50 year, we awarded a historic season then. We ignored it last year. then what we have to do is hold Shohei to the same standard that we've held him to this entire point. And Pete Crow Armstrong has been a better player.
1: If somebody hadn't gotten to where Ohtani is, like Pete Crow Armstrong, yes. Then Ohtani's, even though his numbers go down, if nobody else has achieved those numbers,
3: right.
1: Then that's one thing. But Pete Crow Armstrong has better overall numbers, even though they're close.
3: Yes.
1: And Ohtani's not to where he could have been or would have been in the past. And maybe that's got to do with the injuries that he's going through and or protecting himself from further injuries so that he's available for the entire season.
3: And one more thing about this, Andy. Shohei Ohtani does not lead the NL in any major hitting category. You know who leads the NL in hitting? Luis Arraez.
1: Luis Arraez. Yeah. He's my that guy I said that everybody should be trading for, and yep. The Phillies got him.
3: He also leads the NL by way in batting average. You know who leads the NL in home runs? Kyle Schwarber. So who leads the NL in RBIs? It's Alec Burleson from the Cardinals. What are we talking about here? Are we going to really like award Shohei Ohtani another MVP for having for his standard
1: for him just
3: below
1: being a little
3: average
1: bit, average for him?
3: Yes,
1: but Pete Crow Armstrong's numbers are better,
3: and we should be awarding that.
1: But I agree with you that I would have voted for Raleigh last year because the offensive numbers were similar, but Aaron Judge played right field and DH. And Raleigh DH maybe 10 or 15 games and play catcher the rest of them.
3: Yeah.
1: And when you have to handle the pitching stuff and catch, and you can still hit, you know, what the numbers that he did, that's quite amazing.
3: Not everybody can be Yadier Molina or Mike Piazza. Kyle Raleigh was the closest thing we saw to that for that one
1: season.
3: Actually,
1: I think he had a better year than those guys did because neither one of those hit close to 60 home runs.
3: Yeah, but I'm saying Yadi and Piazza, though, did it consistently over their career. Like, Kyle Raleigh had a breakout year.
1: All right, the NBA through CBS has put out a list. Who are the best-run NBA franchises? I've got some issues with this, but we'll go through the list of the 15 that they announced, and we'll get to that coming up next. It's 5:31 on the ticket.
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23: 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What made them so notorious? How did the internet, or sometimes the algorithm, choose them? And what does a person do when they're suddenly confronted with more attention than the human psyche can handle? Take The Dress, a story that went uber viral in early 2015 in spite of being, well, kind of a boring optical illusion. A mother of the bride in Scotland took a picture of a dress she was thinking about wearing to her daughter's wedding. But she saw the dress as blue with black lace, and her daughter saw it as white with gold lace. One BuzzFeed post later, every single person on the internet was talking about the dress. 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
1: All right, it's 5:37. It's the Andy Everett Show on the Ticket. So we've got some NBA news to share with you on this day. We're not that far away when you look at it from the NBA season. Just a couple of months, and about 7 weeks we'll be in training camp.
3: I know, because I think preseason starts in just under 2 months at this point.
1: Yeah, it's like October 6th, I think.
3: And I think it's fun and nice to be excited for a Spurs season. Again, last year I think we had hopeful optimism. This year we're actually excited. That's nice.
1: Well, last year I thought the team could be the fifth seed in the West.
3: We thought they were a playoff team.
1: Yeah, I thought they were a playoff team.
3: They were. Now we think them as a contender.
1: Now I think they're the second or third best team in the top three teams in the league. Top two teams in the league, to be act more accurate, because okay. I don't care who comes from the East. They should be the underdogs going into next year's season. I think Oklahoma City and the Spurs are 1-2, and then there's probably two or three teams in the East.
3: And someone's got to come out of the East, right? By rule.
1: Yeah, unfortunately. Well, you know, that brings up the question, would you like to see all 30 teams just be seated in one league and just take the top 16 teams regardless of conference?
3: No, because then we're talking about, like, college football at that point, and that just feels kind of messy. I think I like the way it is. I actually would rather. I mean, I'm not. I've been kind of talked into the play-in, because it used to be really just like, you know, 1-8 on both sides, and then it was like, oh, let's expand the playoffs in that way. I've been kind of talked into it because it's kind of like, you know, earning your stripes. But at that point, and if we're taking away divisions, it kind of feels like we're muddying down the product, and I like to keep it the way it is with the East and the West.
1: All right, CBS has come up with this poll, the top 15 teams, and here's what they're basing this on. It's on the front office.
3: Okay.
1: Do they have a coherent plan?
3: Okay.
1: Are they creative?
3: Mm-hmm.
1: Are they open to different things, as they say, malleability, to be able to transition?
3: Right, okay.
1: Being self-aware, knowing what your team is and what it needs. Is the entire organization aligned from ownership to players? And will the owner spend money and at least get past the first apron if necessary, while all teams are obviously trying to avoid the second apron?
3: Okay, I like that.
1: So those are the criteria for this list. Number one on the list is the Oklahoma City Thunder.
3: That's fine. I'm okay with that.
1: Now, here's why I think the Thunder are number one. Sam Presti learned how to do this from Pop and RC. Now, RC is not really day-to-day with the front office in terms of player personnel as much.
3: Mm-hmm.
1: That's been given to Brian Wright. But he still oversees how the operation is run. And I don't think there's any team in the history of sports that's more in line from CEO of the organization to owner of the team. And then the players in between, or however you want to look at that. And that's why I have a little bit of a problem with number two. Number two on the list is the New York Knicks.
3: Yeah, especially that concept about, like, well, if they're going above the apron to win.
1: Well, no, they'll go above the first apron. I understand not going above the second because of the harshness of those penalties.
3: Right.
1: And I think Leon Rose is a good general manager, team president, but I think Bob Dolan's cared more about the Sphere the last 5 years than he has about the team. And finally, when the Sphere project was done and he could go back to New York, concentrate on the team, is when they, lo and behold, won a championship. The Knicks have good personnel, but I don't think that Leon Rose has always made, Bob Dolan has always made the right decision on coach and the right decision on GM. And when he hired Phil Jackson and when he's had Isaiah Thomas and those guys that were in charge of that, I would put him way further down the list. And the only reason he's number two right now is because they just won. If they hadn't won, they would go way further down the list.
3: I think they are giving him credit for that, but I would also, to their credit, they went out and got guys that people didn't realize were going to be franchise mainstays, guys like OG Anunoby, who they grabbed from the Raptors, guys like Jalen Brunson.
1: They got lucky.
3: Who they grabbed. No, they did their work, and they grabbed Jalen Brunson from the Mavs.
1: And they got Bridges.
3: They did. They got Bridges, and they also got Josh Hart, who's also part of that trade with the Wolves. It doesn't matter. He was there with Brunson from Villanova. Right. And they also got Karl Anthony Towns. So
1: they made a gamble with that, with the Karl Anthony Towns deal, and it worked out for them.
3: It's worked, exactly. So, like, I give them credit for in that way. I think, though, this is really more the culmination
1: full
3: of
1: full alignment with the from owner to GM to president to player to fan. I don't see that with the Knicks as much as the other teams.
3: Are we sure that, like, everyone's aligned in the same way? Yes, we acknowledge they won the championship. We're not taking that away. But if we're talking about just like the way the front office is operated, we can't pretend like a few years ago, if we're talking about like this like recent window, that there weren't issues from the Knicks just like 4 or 5 years ago. How long ago was the window? Are they opening this window up with the front office? Is it just like 2 or 3 years?
1: I think it's recent.
3: Okay. Yeah.
1: And I think that's why the Knicks are up there is because they won, because part of their problem with not winning was because they're not there. They may be there now, but they haven't been there as consistently as the other team.
3: And that's fine if that's the case, but I agree with you that this is more recency bias as opposed to looking at the overall spectrum.
1: The third team is the Celtics, and that's Brad Stevens, and Brad's done a good job of transitioning from coach to GM and player personnel.
3: I would have said that yes last year. I don't love the way the Jaylen Brown thing went down.
1: Well, I think they traded Jaylen Brown because they think he's better than
3: Jason Tatum,
1: and they think Jason Tatum is better,
3: right?
1: And they don't think the two can coexist now that Brown's had a taste of shooting a lot, and now they're going to have to figure. And now Jaylen Brown's going to have to figure out how to share the basketball with Embiid and Maxey and Edgecombe and everybody else
3: and LeBron. Well, I would imagine in this case, LeBron probably takes a step back.
1: But I do too.
3: I think if anything, the offense probably runs first through guys like Maxey and Brown. Because you can't keep the ball out of those guys' hands, especially if they're hot in the third and fourth quarter.
1: The fourth team is the Spurs, and the only reason why I think the Spurs are fourth, and I would have them second or third because I don't think the Knicks belong in the top 10. But anyway, the reason the Spurs are third instead of first or second is because of Brian Wright's longevity as the GM. And not that he hasn't done things great. I mean, I thought last year when we were talking about How are you going to do this? How are you going to do that? How are you going to create this roster? How are you going to make cap space? But the way that he stair-stepped these salaries to where when it's time to pay Harper in a few years, De'Aaron Fox is probably not going to be here. Those are the kind of things that you can look into 3 or 4 years down the road and see a legit plan. Whereas when you look at it, I think the only reason that the Spurs are fourth is because it's not RC doing it the way that RC would do it, because that's the way he used to do it. But Brian learned it from RC, just like Sam Presti learned it. So the guy that was the original architect of all this was Poppin' RC. And now every other team is copying it. Even Brad Stevens is copying it to a certain extent.
3: Yeah.
1: But the reason the Thunder and Celtics are ahead of it is they've been doing it longer than the current Spurs have.
3: Yeah, if anything, like if they're going to give OKC the same praise as the number one team, but the Spurs are running the exact same similar way. But I think also, like, if it is a recency one, then you kind of ignore for a while, Andy, the Spurs actually had a long list of busts at first round, like the first round picks, like Jeremy Sochan, Josh Primo, got what he almost was. Remember Luka Samanich from 2019? Yep. Yeah, like, what happened to him, right? He never even played. Walker.
1: I think Lonnie Walker played for other teams.
3: Yeah.
1: You have to draft who you can draft at the time, and none of this would be like it is if Wimby hadn't been here.
3: Right.
1: Now, even Harper and Castle would make the team better than they were, but they wouldn't be a championship caliber team if it weren't for Victor.
3: Yeah.
1: Number five on the list is Utah.
3: I like that.
1: I do think they have a plan. I think Danny Ainge is an incredible GM. And that's a good thing for them too.
3: We've said for a while they've been on the come up.
1: Well, we'll tell you the rest of this list when we get to the 6 o'clock hour, because the rest of the list has some teams that belong there and some teams I'm not so sure about. So we'll make that part of the 6 o'clock segment coming up in a little bit. But I do think Utah has a plan, and now they have Ace Bailey. They're going to have
3: Aiden DeBanta.
1: Darren Peterson.
3: Peterson.
1: Sorry, DeBanta is going to Washington.
3: Yeah,
1: and who is not on the top 15 is Washington. So we know how
3: they
1: got
3: to earn that.
1: No, they've got some work to do before they've got a good roster now.
3: They
1: haven't earned their stripes as far as being a good organization. I'm going to ruin Shane's day in the next segment, and then we'll continue this list coming up at the top of the hour. All that's coming up next. It's 5:46 on the ticket.
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1: All right, 550, it's the Andy Everett Show on the Ticket. We'll talk more about these franchises coming up in the 6 o'clock hour. Not enough time to finish up this segment in this hour. We do have some news from Tampa. Vita Vea and the Buccaneers reached agreement on a one-year extension for $30 million. That ties him to Tampa Bay for two more seasons, and he gets $6 million in new money this year. So
3: I love that.
1: That got worked out.
3: I love that because I didn't know how serious he was about requesting a trade out of there, because at this point, he's almost a decade into playing with Tampa, and he's become such a leader in that defensive front. And plus, if you listen to people talk from the Tampa beat, a lot of people were kind of surprised he called for that at all. So I guess it might have been more of a negotiation tactic, or maybe they just gave him enough money to where he was like, nah, I'm cool, I'll stay here. Either way, I'm still one of the best defensive tackles in football. I was kind of surprised that we hadn't heard more in the trade wins since it was first announced, which told me maybe it was all kind of smoke and mirrors.
1: All right. One of the things that you hear if you listen a lot to Dan Patrick is the time that he spent at ESPN.
3: Yeah.
1: And while it launched his career, made him famous, because Dan Patrick actually started on CNN with Fred Warner in the 80s doing an evening sportscast. And then when CNN got rid of that, he went to ESPN and then launched his radio show shortly after that, and has since long retired from ESPN. He's also done the Monday Night Football hosting job for some time, or Sunday Night Football for a while.
3: And he's a part-time actor. He's in like 16 like different Adam Sandler movies.
1: And he's going to retire in a year or so. So we'll see all that.
3: Are we sure about that, or is he's blowing smoke?
1: Because
3: I've heard the same thing. I'm just like,
1: I don't think it's a bit, but we'll find out this time or year and a half from now, or maybe next spring. I don't know when it is. Whatever it is,
3: probably after football season next year.
1: But one of the things he talks about is that the mothership wears you out. They don't want you just to do one or two things. I don't know that it was Sean Elliott that told me this, but I do know that Sean was like this when Sean worked for ESPN shortly after his playing career is over. I think it was maybe Bruce Bowen said this. So you go in and you do a hit on SportsCenter and talk about the NBA games from last night. And then they take you over to ESPN News. And then you go over to ESPN Radio. And then you go over to this ESPN affiliate. And you're constantly doing something all day, every day, until 11 o'clock or 12. Then you go to the campus cafeteria and eat lunch, and then they have you do more stuff. So it's not like you're just doing one thing. And so he's already on college football game day. But coming starting this season on the pregame show on Monday Night Football on ESPN, your favorite, Pat McAfee, is going to join the set.
3: That's okay. I don't watch game day anymore, and I can always avoid the pregame if possible.
1: Well, the pregame show is usually going on during the show. We get home about the time that the game starts.
3: Yeah, exactly.
1: So you're not going to have to watch it. But
3: Yeah, he ruins so much of ESPN. It's not even funny. He has ruined ESPN probably the third most in the last 15, 20 years, behind only Skip Bayless and Stephen A. Smith.
0: Well, I tend to like Stephen
3: Don't
0: A.
3: tell
0: Smith.
3: Me that.
0: I like Stephen
3: Don't
0: A.
3: Don't tell
0: Smith.
3: Me that, Andy. I respect you. Don't be doing that now. I'll take exactly what I like about Stephen A. Smith. He is the most disrespectful figurehead in sports media, but like talks about like not to be disrespectful to them, but at the same time, he talks about them behind their backs and then exposes their private lives on his little podcast here and there.
0: Okay.
3: I don't like that. Also, he talks down to women. I really don't like that as a girl dad, that he's talked down publicly to women on his own show. I also don't like, Andy, that he has pretty much been so, like, I don't like using this word, but so nonchalant with his personal life.

0: First of all, I don't have time to do anything else other than what I'm doing. So I'm not going to do a political show any time. But when you do a political show, you alienate half of your audience to begin. And I don't want that half of that audience to trickle over into the sports show. But Stephen A's getting paid enough money where he doesn't really care. But Pat McAfee, by the way, like him or love him or hate him, he's going to get more. He's going to get more exposure on Monday Night Football.
1: Hate him.
0: All right, let's get back to these NBA franchises coming up next. It's 5:56 on the Ticket.
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1: 6 o'clock hour commences on this Wednesday afternoon. Again, thanks for being part of our discussion today. A few minutes ago, we were talking about the top NBA franchises, and this CBS poll was done based on the team's front office, how well they make trades, how well they build their rosters, how willing the owners are to go over the first stage of the cap if necessary to win. And the top five teams were the Thunder, Knicks, Celtics, Spurs, and Utah. I think the Thunder deserve that spot because Sam Presti's been doing it longer than anybody else. The Celtics, I think, should be number two because of the Brad Stevens connection. The Spurs are probably fourth on this list only because they haven't, with Mitch and with Brian Wright, they haven't been around as long as Pop and RC were, which were the architects and the guys that basically designed how an NBA franchise should be run.
2: Yeah, 20 years ago, they'd be number one.
1: Well, 5 years ago, they'd probably be number one. Even when they weren't winning, they'd be number one because, Sam's been there now for 15 years. 18 years, I guess, in Oklahoma City since the franchise got there. Yes. But Sam learned how to do this from them, and so he's got the longevity. So certainly 15 years ago, the Spurs would have been in the top in this. And then Utah is number five on the list. Here's 6 through 10. Indiana, Memphis, Houston, Charlotte, and Minnesota. Now, I'm okay with Indiana. They had a bad year last year because of the
2: injuries
1: but yeah. They have good coaching. They have good players. They have a good plan. Memphis, how'd they get on this list?
2: Memphis, I think, if I had to guess, it's because they're moving on from their stars and restarting, and if nothing else, they've been good at drafting players, drafting and developing. I think the Ja Morant stuff has kind of murked like how good of a franchise they've actually been, to be honest, Andy. They've been consistently a playoff team for the last 10, 15 years, but I do think that the last 2-3 years, the way things have gone down with Ja Morant has kind of murked and given kind of a black cloud over that franchise.
1: Well, and I don't think you can predict if a player is going to get hurt or not. I don't think you can predict if a player is going to be a boom or a bust when they get into the league. But I do think one of the things that you have to hedge against is attitude, maturity, and how they handle themselves, what kind of a person they are. And I've said this a bunch of times. Ja Morant is an incredibly talented basketball player. And he would have a case to be one, if not the best players in the NBA, talent-wise, if he wanted to set himself along those lines. But Ja Morant wants to live the life of a 20-something guy with a bunch of money. He wants to go to nightclubs. He wants to party. He wants to hang out with movie stars. And his dad, who's
2: so do we, but...
1: But not at the expense of it. It's okay to do that, but it should never be at the expense of how great you can be in your potential.
2: Yeah, because he didn't have that same stuff coming into Memphis like he did the last couple years in Memphis.
1: Yeah, so, and I think his dad likes to be able to hang out with his kid in those same places because he probably wasn't able to do that 20 years ago when he was in that age group. And so I wish that Ja Morant... And I wish every player, and that's the reason why you don't see why there's superstars and there's also Rans. Mm-hmm. But I wish people that have that much talent would use that talent along the same ways that Kobe Bryant does or that Tiger did in golf. They are so obsessed with their game that practicing and working out and paying attention to what they do on the court is most important. And, yeah, I may go to a nightclub to hang out with people for 15 or 20 minutes or an hour, but I'm not going to close the place down. And Kobe told a story years ago before his passing that all the guys kept egging him on to go out. And he said, okay, I'll go out with you, but we're getting up. We're not going to sleep in tomorrow because I'm going to postpone my workout from 4 to 6, and I'll go out with you till 2, but I'm getting up at 6, and we're going to go work out. And the players didn't like that much. And to me, when you can go party when you're 40 if you want to and retired. But I think you owe it to yourself, and I think you owe it to your fans to get the most out of what you've got. And Ja Morant's got as much talent as any player in the NBA at his position. And he chooses to just show it to us occasionally and not be dedicated to his craft that could make him one of the best players of all time. And I get it. Maybe you're not motivated to be the best player of all time, or you don't want the responsibility that comes with it. but then don't take the money and live the jet-setting lifestyle of somebody that's going to give me part-time effort.
2: I think that when I look at this list, like we're talking about 6 through 10, I would actually put Charlotte a little bit higher because I think we're underrating like the moves they made, the draft.
1: Well, getting
2: rid of
1: Michael,
2: like,
1: Jordan selling helped that the cause a lot.
2: Well, that aside, like I like the Brandon Miller and Konkanipal drafts in the last and two of the last 3 years really helped out that franchise. And then moving on from LaMelo Ball, which I've said for a while they needed to do. And I also really love the addition of Naz Reid, and they also got – like the way that Charlotte has built themselves up as kind of in a very quiet way, because no one talks about Charlotte Hornets basketball. They don't realize like how good this team is probably going to be if you look at that roster just on their 1 through 9. And I think that them being in the top 10 is very apt. I would have put them higher. I'm a little surprised though, Andy, about the one. This is 1 through 10 we're talking about. I'm a little surprised that one of the best run organizations of the last 20 years ain't in there. And that's the Miami Heat,
1: and they're 11,
2: and they should be higher.
1: Absolutely,
2: I feel like you have.
1: I don't see how Houston, why Houston's there. I think Adoka's a good coach.
2: They've drafted well for a while,
1: but
2: so
1: I don't see the carry on to the rest of the staff.
2: I agree.
1: Minnesota is okay, but I don't think they're better than the Heat.
2: I think they're getting a lot of credit because they've also team built really well, and they found Anthony Edwards. Anytime you find a top five player in under 25, that's going to help your cause. The Spurs happen to have a couple of those guys on the roster. Minnesota, I think you and I have talked about this. We expect them probably to be worse than they were last year. I don't like the way they pretty much gutted their roster just to get an extra three-point shooter. I think Miami, just because the way they've consistently run their organization for the last 20 years, Andy, we really do forget. The Miami Heat in the last 20 years have been to like 6 finals with multiple different guys at the helm, and Spoelstra has been a part of it.
1: And Spoelstra has been a part of it, and so has Pat Riley.
2: Yes.
1: And Riley was an excellent coach in the 80s because he was a good communicator with the players, and he took that to New York and to Miami as coach and then went to the front office where he's also succeeded. And not every coach goes to the front office and succeeds. But I think Pat Riley had good front office personnel. When he was in L.A., he had Jerry West. And then Mitch Kupchak eventually took over for him, learning from Jerry West. And then when he was in New York, the Knicks actually had some decent general managers during that run before Bob Dolan wanted to go after celebrities instead of after guys that could really be good GMs. And he's been the GM, the player guy, so he learned how to do that. And he's also had good ownership in Miami that's not afraid to spend the money, at least now to go over the first apron if necessary. But I do think the Heat should be further up.
2: I guess I kind of jumped the gun when I said that the Heat should have been on there. You said they were 11th. So who's 12 through 15?
1: Cavs, Hawks, Sixers, Pistons.
2: I would say right away the Hawks, in the similar fashion to the Hornets, by the way, Andy, are going to be a team to watch out for in the East from this last year moving on to the next 4 years. The Cavs and Sixers have been kind of a models of consistency the last decade, regardless of how you feel about that. Like, just I think that they probably should deserve to be higher too, just because the Cavs in the post-LeBron years did a good job of replenishing their talent with guys like Darius Garland, Donovan Mitchell, Evan Mobley. The Sixers have been consistently in the playoffs. You know, Joel Embiid notwithstanding, the Sixers have done a good job of team building.
1: Maxie and Edgecombe, for sure. Absolutely.
2: The additions and then moving on from Paul George, Jaylen Brown. I think that the Sixers and Cavs deserve to be higher on this list, sort of the Heat. As far as the 1 through 15 overall, I guess I'm okay with it. I'm trying to think would you have knocked anybody out of the 15 that you saw that was listed there?
1: I don't like where I would have put New York closer to 9 or 10. I know they had a good run this year.
2: Yeah.
1: But I don't think they're the second best run organization in sports. Yeah. I don't think Memphis should be in the top 10. I would drop them at probably maybe 13 to 20, somewhere in that range.
2: I would have thrown Orlando potentially.
1: Orlando's done well, but a lot of these teams haven't made the playoffs or made a playoff run.
2: Yeah.
1: I think the Sixers, even when Daryl Morey was there before his departure, did a lot of good things. You just can't ever count on injuries happening, and you can't count on James Harden not wanting to stay with the team. And
2: the Ben Simmons thing really hurt him.
1: Well, and see, here's the problem that GMs and coaches have. They see these guys with this immense talent, and they go, man, if I pass up on this guy and he goes to the other team and we have to play them in the playoff and he beats me and I passed up on him, even if he turns out to be a flop later, I'm going to look bad. And so they take chances on these guys. The same thing with John Morant. The Grizzlies are giving him chance after chance after chance because they don't want to play against him. And now they will have to play against him when they play Portland, but at least it's only a couple of times, three times a year, whatever it is. And so I just, these coaches and these GMs think, well, I can come bring him in here. I can give him a new environment and I'll make him better. And very rarely do you do that. Once the guy kind of solidifies as to what kind of a guy he is and how he's going to lead his life, how much working and effort he's going to put into what he's doing, that's where it kind of stays for the most of their career.
2: I do think it was kind of apt that two of the worst teams last year, the Pacers and the Jazz, are both on this list because people recognize the up-and-coming talent that the Jazz have despite injuries to Jaren Jackson and guys like that, and the Pacers losing Tyrese Haliburton pretty much eliminated their season. I was also a little surprised that they didn't give more credence to Golden State. I know, I know they're a lot older, but they've been a well-run organization.
1: I think Golden State definitely needs to be in the top 10. That's one of the best organizations in sports.
2: I agree.
1: And what's ironic is the Lakers are not there. The Lakers in the Jerry Buss era would have been there, but since Jerry's passing, they have regressed in their ability to run their team.
2: I mean, the way they finessed the Mavs on that Luka trade alone would put them in that list. And the way they moved on from LeBron and team built after the fact.
1: Yeah. See, you like the team that the Lakers built. I'm not sold on that. It's Luka and a bunch of guys that can play a little bit.
2: Again, I don't think they're going to beat the Thunder or the Spurs, but you also can't go in with the same mindset that we're going to run it back with LeBron and the same guys.
1: No, at the very least. I would trade Luka if I could get draft picks for him.
2: Well, then you're just getting worse.
1: I don't think the Lakers with this roster are ever going to win a championship.
2: Will they ever make the Western Conference finals?
1: They'll never beat the Spurs. Okay. They'll never beat the Thunder with this roster.
2: I hope you're right.
1: And so at best they're going to win a playoff series. At worst they're going to be a play-in team. This is purgatory for the Lakers, and the Lakers and purgatory are not synonymous terms. And when you beat the Lakers and they matter, it's a lot more important when you beat the Lakers and they're an also-ran. And so if I owned the Lakers, I would put feelers out, give me your best offer for Luka, and I'd take the best offer I could get, and I'd blow it up and suck for a couple of years and see if I can find the next Wimby or whoever to come play for me. I don't think the Lakers are going to do much anytime soon.
2: What is it with you and trying to trade superstars way too soon, man? George Pickens the same way.
1: Well, I would trade George Pickens only if...
2: I don't want to bring this up again. Yeah.
1: There's reasons why I would do it, and there's reasons why I wouldn't. But I don't think Luka Doncic is going to be on this team for more than about 5 or 6 more years before he can't play anymore because he's out of shape all the time. And so if Luka's got a 5-year window to be competitive, I would trade him to a team that's going to give me equal salary that I can either move off of or I can build around to create a roster and maybe, you know, win 20 games for a couple of years so that I can get some of these one-and-doners that are coming out of college or some of the overseas players that will follow in Wimby's footsteps. All right. We got some golf talk to get to next. And we'll also go around the NFL with some training camp news. Rory lit up Liv again today. Rory's been the guy that just likes to get the knife out and stick it in the back of Liv.
2: The agitator.
1: And I asked, very much the agitator. I asked this question. I'm not sure who hates Liv more, Rory or me. We'll discuss all that coming up next, 6:14 on the Ticket.
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0: as per requested.
1: Indeed.
0: Yes. I thought it was weird that you wanted this song, and I was like, oh, wait, I know exactly what he wants.
1: You read my mind when I said you didn't even need to know what segment it was going to be for.
0: Did you? I don't know how much of a Wizard of Oz fan you are, but did you ever see the Wicked movies?
1: I saw Wicked on Broadway in New York.
0: I've never seen it. I heard it's good. I'm not like an anti-Broadway person. I've never sat down and watched. I love the original Wizard of Oz. Everyone's seen that.
1: It's been a while, but yes, the Wicked Witch is dead. although they claim they're going to come back to life in 2027. They're going to come back even in worse shape than they already are. News this week has broken that Jon Rahm is going to come back to the PGA Tour. It's just a matter of him writing a big check and making a public statement on social media that he is coming back also has to give $25 million to his favorite PGA Tour charity.
0: See, now, I'm more than fine paying $25 million for a charity, but why does he get to pick what the charity is?
1: Well, it's a PGA Tour. You'll get to pick from the list of PGA Tour sanctioned charities.
0: Well, I'm just meaning like, so if, for instance, if I wanted to give $25 million, God, if I ever had that.
1: To be able to give away $25 million would be pretty cool.
0: To the American Cancer Society, but it wasn't like an iHeart sanctioned charity. They would make me give it to, houses for the homeless or whatever the hell. Like, I mean, well, I had no problem doing that. Yeah. It's just like, well, shouldn't I be able to pick the charity? Like, if I wanted outside the market?
1: I don't think it matters who you give it to. The whole idea is that you need to have a financial a hit for doing what you did.
0: I just want to make sure
1: you've
0: that
1: you've got
0: like,
1: $300 million for leaving. You can afford $25 million.
0: Maybe I'm...
1: You probably made that much in interest in the last 2 years.
0: Maybe I'm skeptical or just nihilistic, but I feel like some of these PGA charities might just be tax write-offs.
1: Of course they are.
0: Of course they are.
1: But every charity
0: What am I
1: is.
0: Talking about? Of course I they mean, are.
1: Every tournament on the PGA Tour is a 501c3 write-off.
0: Yeah.
1: That's how a company that sponsors the event can entertain their clients, get them to buy pro-am spots, get them to buy suites, because they're going to write either all or a portion of that off because it's a charitable contribution. And the tour events themselves are nonprofit organizations. They pay the expenses, they pay the salaries, and that they don't have any money left over at the end of the fiscal year. The PGA Tour itself is going to a for-profit situation where they will make money to invest in future things, but I think the events themselves will stay as charitable write-offs to these companies that sponsor them.
0: And I know that we talked about this before with the other guys that were trying to come back that would potentially qualify for the PGA Tour. Like, you're open to it, but they have to go through these, like, proper steps.
1: Well, yeah. I gotta pay a penance here or there.
0: Like Jon Rahm is, like, definitely one of those guys they'll make exception for, but like you said, like, the other nameless golfers on that tour that are there to really much for the payday, they weren't going to like get invited back anyway.
1: Well, I think they'll all be back at some point, because if you're able to play in the signature series, or I mean the challenger series, mm-hmm. They're going to have bodies to be able to do that. And I'd rather have, somebody that I haven't heard of in a while, Harold Varner, let him come back. He only got $20 million from Liv. So pay $1 million, come back, and go play on the Challenger Series and work your way up. Rahm also can't play in a championship tour event without qualifying, or he can't get a sponsor's exemption there. So that's part of it. There were several reasons why some left. And I don't blame anybody for taking the money if you actually needed it or thought that that was going to change the way that you lived. My problem with Jon Rahm for 2 years is he said, I don't think $300 million is going to change my lifestyle. And then he took the $300 million just to see if it would change his lifestyle. It did.
0: I'd like to test that theory.
1: Yeah. So, but he probably already had $150 million in the bank to begin with everything he's got. Then there was the guys like Harold Varner. And Harold Varner had a great point. He goes, I grew up in a two-room house, and I shared a bedroom with, eight siblings. Somebody is giving me $20 million, so my kids and grandkids don't ever have to do that. Mm-hmm. I'm all in. I get that. I don't mind anybody taking the money. The people that I had the problem with were Bryson DeChambeau to grow the game, because you could have negotiated with the PGA Tour to let you do your YouTube stuff and to let you have your name, image, and likeness and all those kind of things. And those are all things that the PGA Tour is allowing the players to have to some extent back. And then there were the Phil Mickelsons and the Sergio Garcias and the Greg Normans. And on a whole, I like those guys. I like the Sergio that shows up at Delaware Springs in Burnet and plays golf with people he's never seen before as a common golfer. I thought it was cool when Phil won the PGA at 50 plus years old. I've had several conversations in one-on-one interview situations with Greg Norman mm-hmm. when he was here to promote TPC, which he designed. And although I'm not a big fan of Greg Norman design golf courses, I loved him as a player and I had great opportunity, great conversations with him. He was very engaging. What I don't like is that they had this hatred for the PGA Tour that made them all rich and famous. And they wanted more. They wanted to be greedier and greedier and greedier. And they wanted to take away the fundamental part of golf,
0: yeah.
1: which is meritocracy. If you play well, you get paid. If you don't, you get trunk slammed. And that's what a lot of people get upset with, I'll use Giancarlo Stanton, for example. In the last 5 years, he spent more time on the injured list by almost double than he's actually paid.
0: Yeah, but he's
1: still made $100 million
0: yeah.
1: to not perform.
0: To not play at all.
1: Yeah.
0: Because of the guarantees.
1: Because of the guarantees. And there's no guarantees in golf. Now, there's going to be a few more guarantees based on your status. But that's what separates golf. Play well, win. Get paid. Don't play well, go do something else. So those were the problems I had with those guys going to LIV and then them trying to tell me, oh, we're growing the game, which they didn't. Now, Bryson did through the YouTube stuff, but he didn't grow the game through LIV because nobody was watching. And then this greediness that I need to make more because I'm not rich enough as somebody with a couple hundred million in the bank.
0: I don't mean to detour here, but I'm just curious real quick for two things. One, what ball do you typically use when you play?
1: A Titleist Pro V1 left dash. Okay. Pro V1X left dash.
0: Okay, good. That makes sense what I'm about to ask you. Have you heard of this company called Golf Spy?
1: No, I have not.
0: It's like golf analytics, okay? So, like, what they did was they took a bunch of random golfers at this lot, and they tested all the major golf balls that the pros use and that are popular in use and stuff like that, and they ranged the most accurate balls that were struck. And the Titleist Pro V1 was ranked as the ninth most accurate ball that was tested. I can send you this list later on, but I don't know if you ever used it, but the number one most consistently accurate ball used was the Wilson Staff Model X.
1: So how did they determine this?
0: I think according to this, it was reflected on testers and conditions at the time of testing. So I guess they tested them all in the same condition, same time of day.
1: Is that a machine or was it players that were doing
0: the
1: testing?
0: No, it was actual people. It was actual people. Different testers and conditions may have produced different results, but the concept is like some were already better golfers than others, but this was like an overall range of like how accurate each shot was.
1: So here's my issue with that, and not that I care who was number one or not.
0: Yeah.
1: But there's two avenues I'll go here. Number one, the human body cannot identically repeat this golf swing every single time. Not Tiger in his prime, not Jack in his prime. They can come close, but if you did a data analytics of it, there'd be something off. It's impossible for the human body to do that. So it's not impossible for an AI machine or a golf simulator to do that. And the numbers are going to be completely different when you put that on a simulator, and that's why certain golf balls have more success than others. Here's the deal about Titleist and the PGA Tour. Those who are not paying Titleist are being paid to play something else. Titleist gives money to the players that play its golf ball based on a pool. So if there's 120 guys in the field and 90 of them are playing Titleist, 90 are sharing a pool of money for playing Titleist, plus they get the free golf balls. Everybody gets free golf balls. But if you're playing Srixon or TaylorMade or Callaway or whatever, that other company is giving you a contract to do it. Titleist will give certain players extra money to sponsor everything and to be one of their marquee reps. But what they give to the players isn't nearly as much as what the other companies give. And like a lot of the a lot of the Japanese players, Adeki sponsored by Srixon in Cleveland because it's a Japanese company. And so, but understand that most of the golfers on tour are either playing Titleist or they're being paid to play something else. From my standpoint, and I harp on this on the golf show for the 30 years we've been doing this.
0: Mm-hmm.
1: If you're an amateur golfer and you're changing golf balls on every hole, then you're changing everything in your golf bag on every single shot. Because a 7-iron with one ball is not going to go the same distance as a 7-iron with another ball. And now, if you're terrible at it and it doesn't matter how far the ball goes and you have no idea how far your shots go, then maybe it doesn't matter. But once you start to be able to break 80, 95, 90, 85, and so on, if you don't know how far the ball is going to fly in the air, you're at a disadvantage to anybody that does. And you can't figure out how that's going to happen if you're changing the golf ball all the time. So you can play brand A on the first hole and brand B on the second hole and wonder why your wedge went 30 yards further or shorter. It's because you played a different golf ball.
0: Andy, for this talk about LIV Golf, I have both the Scotty audio and the Rory audio when they're both asked.
1: And they both said something totally opposite.
0: Absolutely.
1: So roll Scotty first.
0: You want to hear Scotty first?
1: Yeah.
0: Okay, let's hear Scotty. This is Scotty.
2: Like when we talk about the best players, you know, LIV has a few players that are really good. You know, I think the depth that we have on our tour is a bit unmatched, but I think when you look at the higher levels of LIV Golf, there's definitely some players that would provide, you know, a lot of value to the tour and guys that I love competing against as well. And so I think going forward, there obviously has to be, I think, some sort of penalties. What those are, you know, I'll let Roll App and all those guys figure it out. You know, we have great leadership within the tour now, but I think having those guys come back and competing with whatever happens with LIV, whether those guys want to leave or, I mean, you got to ask them, but I think for me, being able to compete against the best players in the world, you know, there's certainly some guys on that tour that can compete out here. And, you know, I look forward to the chance to compete with them more.
0: Okay, well, that's...
1: So I agree with Scotty. And translation is, it's going to be harder for me to be number one because I'm going to have to deal with Rahm and DeChambeau eventually.
0: I mean, does it really? Because, I mean, when Brooks Koepka came back, he looked like crap.
1: Yeah, but Rahm and DeChambeau are better players than Koepka was. Koepka is still not 100% back because he doesn't work as hard.
0: So you don't believe
1: in
0: the LIV curse?
1: I don't think it's a LIV curse. I think DeChambeau.
2: I think DeChambeau will
1: take a little bit longer to get back to where they were because they haven't had real competition. But DeChambeau is a better player than Koepka, and so is Rahm.
0: Now I'm sure you probably want to hear the Rory comment.
1: I love the Rory comment. Fire away, Rory.
3: Rory, Scotty was asked about the possibility of LIV guys coming back and whether they bring value. In your opinion, are there guys, if it goes away, that should be allowed back?
4: I mean, I'd argue, have they brought value to LIV?
0: He looks all matter-of-fact when he said it.
4: I think PJ Tour is in a really good spot.
1: Yeah, there you go.
0: So
1: short and sweet.
0: Simple.
1: Yeah, Scotty went for 40 seconds.
0: What's their value?
1: Rory got it done in 7.
0: Janet Jackson once asked a very valuable question. What have you done for me lately?
1: Yes. Well, I do think they bring value in that they're top players. Well, and I understand, like, a guy like Cameron Smith. Cameron Smith is from Australia. It's 21 hours to go from wherever you are in the United States to Australia, no matter what airline you're on or what private jet you're on. And a lot of players from the Southern Hemisphere love to play LIV because they could come to the United States for 4 or 5 months, play the events, and then go home and play in the around the world in other places, and then still have an easier way of getting back home. And we think of these athletes that they've moved their families from Melbourne to Orlando, Florida, but it's still not Sydney or Melbourne or Perth or wherever they're from, and they miss their friends from back there.
0: Sure.
1: And to go back there is kind of a challenge. And so you're going to give me $300 million, and I don't have to come to the United States except for 6 or 7 weeks a year. Okay, I'm all in. And it would be the same thing if we were trying to play in a league. Let's say we're playing soccer in Europe, and we know that we're playing on the best team and we're playing in the best league, but we still miss home. And a soccer league pulls up and it's going to pay me the same amount of money and I get to play more in the United States or closer to the United States, we would do that. So I understand that being another reason why. I just have never thought that these tournaments mattered. I always thought that they were exhibitions.
0: Yeah.
1: And the only thing that mattered was that there was a big purse and it was an exhibition to watch good players. But the competition was not nearly what it is and has been on the PGA Tour. And the PGA Tour didn't panic and they played the long game and they won. So anyway, we'll get DeChambeau back. He's going to go through the DP World Tour. Patrick Reed's going to be back. We'll have these players all back in the future, and it'll be a lot more competitive tour going forward. All right, and I still beg the question. I would like to get in a room with Rory and find out who hates LIV more, me or him. More coming up with some NFL training camp discussion next at 6:33 on The Ticket.
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6: San Antonio FC signed goalkeeper Danny Namani to a 25-day contract announced this past Saturday. Danny was immediately available on the bench against El Paso Locomotive, but did not enter the match. Namani returns to SAFC after spending his first season with the club in 2025. The Sugarland, Texas native made 11 saves and put up 4 clean sheets and 7 appearances with the club. Namani was a state champ at Clemson High School and played at the University of Incarnate Word. He spent 2 seasons with USL League 2 before jumping up to the championship with SAFC last year. That's today's SAFC Insider. I'm Katie Goodman.
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1: All right, 6:37. The big news of the day, unfortunate news for the Houston Texans, is Jaden Higgins tore his ACL in practice today. Yep. So he is out for the year, and the wide receiver room for the Texans now needs to have another player added to it. We talked yesterday about a couple of wide receivers, Brandon Cooks and Lockett. that may be on the are out there as unrestricted free agents looking for a place. The Texans may want to look into that.
0: Yep.
1: Our guess is that the Cowboys will at some point release Valdez-Scantling. And I saw in one of the updates we did a while ago that Schuster's back in the mix. He's now been.

0: released.
1: Yeah, Juju Smith-Schuster is now open as well. He's been kind of like, I guess, a solid open option. He hasn't really like reclaimed that Pro Bowl status he once was, but he's been a pretty much like reliable journeyman receiver. When it comes to the Texans, I actually asked my Texans guy about two guys specifically who have history with the Texans. DeAndre Hopkins, who's currently the receivers coach at Georgia Tech, he has not formally announced his retirement, but he is 34, and he is coming off his worst year statistically. And also Brandon Cooks, because Brandon Cooks is still like a guy who you can rely on to be a very good speedster down the seam guy. The word I got from them is that it sounded like the Texans ain't really in the market yet to really search for a open receiver. They want to see how the offense looks with Nico and Jalen Knoll as your new number two option. They're they said that they're comfortable with Xavier Hutchinson as third option. Andy, I'm not comfortable with him, but here's the thing. If he's going to be your fourth receiving option, maybe even fifth if you count whoever the running back, Woody Marks is a good receiving back, by the way. If he's your fifth option, I think you can get by without him. I think what it sounded like from my contact was is that while this definitely sucks, they're not really panicking just yet, but they want to see like how the offense looks like the first couple games before they make any sort of major moves.
0: Well, I think they'll get a better idea after the preseason game against the Raiders and their final preseason game next week.
1: Yeah.
0: And then they have to make a decision. Do we have enough guys at wide receiver? Because here's the deal. This is a big year for C.J. Stroud from a number of the things. Number one, it's time for him to get extended next summer or after the season's over with. And if the Texans are going to do that, and C.J. is going to make as much money as he can, then he's going to have a good year. And you can't have a good year if you have inferior talent at your skill positions. They fixed running back because I think Montgomery's a much bigger upgrade than Marks. It puts Marks back in a backup role, and it makes that running back room better. And I think for the Schultz at tight end is a good option there.
1: Mm-hmm.
0: And, of course, Nico Collins is good at wide receiver. But now it's that second, third guy that you got to worry about. And the third guy is probably Noel, and he's moved up to two. So we'll see what they come up with. But they do need to get some depth at wide receiver. And I would feel much more comfortable about keeping them as my number one team in the AFC if they do go get one of those veteran players.
1: Yeah, I think that's if they do, I think they're a fortunate enough spot that if that is not Nico, they don't need a number one option. If anything, they just need like a third option to relieve guys like Noel and Hutchinson. All right, I want to change things now over to the West Coast. Talk about the LA Rams. You especially have like hyped them up as a real Super Bowl contender. A big question mark though has been the offensive line, specifically because their starting left tackle Alaric Jackson has been in the middle of a legal battle. I don't know if you know this or not, Andy, but he was actually he was actually formally not charged with his what would have been his second domestic violence charge in his career. So the likelihood is that he's probably going to be, because this is his second offense, it would go beyond the 6-game minimum. Remember, your first offense, you get 6 games. This is likely, he said, anywhere from 8 to 10. And there's also a possibility that they could look to move on from Alaric Jackson at their left tackle, which means their right tackle, Warren McClendon, theoretically would switch over to left tackle because he's played both. And likely their third-round pick, Keegan Trost, would actually slide in as a rookie starter at right tackle. So the offensive line is going to be a big question for the Rams moving forward.
0: Well, then that's important, too, because Stafford isn't as mobile as he used to be in the past. Mm-hmm. You definitely have to have protection. Listen, I don't have a lot of sympathy for guys that have domestic violence issues, because you need to learn to control your temper, especially around the people you're supposed to love. And I don't get it. I don't understand why we have so much of it. Unfortunately, we have way too much of it. I don't know what the root cause of it, whether it's jealousy or rage or whatever. I've heard for years that NFL players play on a certain edge when they're in the game, and especially when they lose and they're mad and they come home and something happens, it sets them off. You need to get past that. Home needs to be somewhere that's safe for you, and you need to be able to leave work at work when it comes to things like, I want you to be a violent football player. I don't want you to be a violent husband or a violent boyfriend.
1: Andy, let's now switch over to the East Coast. Talk about some quarterback controversy. And this, remember about a month ago, I told you about like 6 quarterback battles that are reportedly still happening right now because some teams hadn't named a starter. One of them was the New York Jets. The presumed starter, Geno Smith, hadn't really been practicing. So Kate Klubnik has been getting a lot of snaps with the first and second team. He actually had a really good game this past weekend, and today he got some team reps with the first team. Apparently, Geno Smith has like also kind of struggled a little bit in camp as well. And so I talked to my Jets guy about this. Two things. Number one, a lot of people were asking about the Breece Hall injury. So it sounds like the groin's actually kind of a minor injury. They're just going to keep him out the rest of preseason. He'll be ready to go week one. So anybody who has Breece Hall on their fantasy team, he's going to be fine. Geno Smith, though, despite the fact, and he phrased it this way, Geno Smith is likely still the starter, but don't be surprised that if he struggles early, the way Kate Klubnik has looked in the preseason and in training camp, if he doesn't start to get more pressure as a starting quarterback, because there are apparently some teammates that apparently are like in favor of Klubnik getting reps with the ones.
0: Here's the deal. We know what Geno Smith is. To me, he's somewhere between a starter and a backup. I don't think
1: he's a bridge guy.
0: He's a bridge player. And I think the Jets have, if Breece Hall is okay and can start the season or the second week, I think they're fine at running back. They've upgraded their every other position on offense, and they had a decent defense the last couple of years. They just couldn't score, and that's why they didn't win. So at some point, as a GM and as a coach, you need to ask yourself, I know what Geno Smith can do, and I expect him to be our starting quarterback, and if we get off to a 3-0 start or something ridiculous, we'll keep him in there. But if you get off to an 0-3 start, 0-4 start, then you need to ask yourself the question, is Cade Klubnik good enough to be my franchise quarterback? Or am I going to have to draft one? And if Kate Klubnik has a good spring, I wouldn't wait till week two or three, because nobody is expecting the Jets to be anywhere better than the 27th or 28th best team in the league and to be in the top four in the draft next year.
1: Because they got three first-round picks.
0: And to be in the quarterback draft conversation with whoever's determined to be the best quarterbacks, whether it's Arch or Moore or Chambliss or Sellers or whoever.
1: Yeah.
0: So I need to know now who's my quarterback for the future. And if it's Cade Klubnik, and now I don't have to draft a quarterback in the first round, or I could trade a first, second, or third overall pick because I'm confident in Klubnik. Now I got multiple draft picks for a number of years to get the other positions that need more support. If Klubnik can play and shows progress,
1: yeah,
0: then I don't have to draft Arch. I don't have to draft Dante Moore. But if he can't, then I got to make sure that that's priority number one in the draft next
1: year. It's always really cool whenever you see those stories about non-first and also non-second-round quarterbacks becoming like those like full-time starters to Kirk Cousins, Dak Prescott. Kate Klubnik was a guy a lot of people thought last year, and you remember going into his last season at Clemson, that could potentially be a first-rounder, and then he and Clemson had a bit of a down year. He has looked good. I saw that game he played last week, and he did look good. And if he's already getting like the hype of his teammates, that helps out also. By the way, one more note. My Jets guy told me also to say, don't be surprised if the Jets have one of the five best offensive lines this year. Apparently, their tackles, Olufoshanu and Armin Membo, are playing at an all-pro level. So
0: they have a good roster.
1: They really
0: have helped their roster except
1: too.
0: In one spot. And they don't have a quarterback
1: yes.
0: that is good enough to win playoff games or to even beat Buffalo and New England to get to the playoffs.
1: Unless Kate Klubnik is the guy, and we just don't realize it yet.
0: And to me, I would put Geno in practice here and start having him work more and see if Klubnik's better. And if Klubnik can play, then that's who I would go with just because I know what Geno can be. If Klubnik gets hurt or if the season gets off on a bad track and I don't want to destroy the guy's confidence, then maybe I put Geno in later. But Geno's never done anything at this stage in his life to get, you know, it's not like he's Aaron Rodgers. It's going to help the team actually go someplace. It's time for them to find out what they've got with their current roster. One more segment to go. We'll wrap up the afternoon next. It's 6:47 on the ticket.
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3: San Antonio FC signed goalkeeper Danny Namani to a 25-day contract announced this past Saturday. Danny was immediately available on the bench against El Paso Locomotive, but did not enter the match. Namani returns to SCFC after spending his first season with the club in 2025. The Sugarland, Texas native made 11 saves and put up 4 clean sheets and 7 appearances with the club. Namani was a state champ at Clemson High School and played at the University of Incarnate Word. He spent 2 seasons with USL League 2 before jumping up to the championship with SAFC last year. That's today's SAFC Insider. I'm Katie Goodman.
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0: All right, 6:52 to wrap up the show today on this Wednesday. All right, back in the 80s, maybe it trickled into the 90s, there used to be a syndicated radio show on that would air on Saturday mornings, and it was a prediction show on college football games. And the guy, a guy by the name of Leonard Postero, hosted this show. And it was called Leonard's Losers. So instead of picking the winners, Leonard would pick the losers of the day.
1: Oh, that's positive.
0: It was kind of funny. It was a funny show. And he would always end the segment with, you know, we got this matchup against this team, and Leonard's loser is,
1: wow.
0: And he would give the team. So a guy for ESPN, a guy by the name of Ryan McGee, has given us the 10 worst teams entering college football for 20.
1: He gave us the bottom 10?
0: The bottom 10,
1: that's
0: yes.
1: So petty. I love it. Let's hear it.
0: These are the worst 10 teams.
1: Wait, are you going to give me 10th to 1? Is 10 is the worst or 10 is the least worst?
0: I think 1 is the worst.
1: Okay, cool. Let's do 10th to 1.
0: So the 10th worst team would be Middle Tennessee. He refers to them as Muddled Tennessee.
1: Ooh,
0: because they're going to go 3-9. I know they're ready. Announcer there. They used to be in Conference USA. Good guy. I hope they have a better record than that this year. They're not on UTSA's roster, so I hope you're not 3-9. But
1: yeah, I got you.
0: It's the next one is another former conference rival is UTEP. UTEP is predicted to be 2-10 in their league.
1: Oh no.
0: Number eight on this list as the eighth worst team would be ULM, otherwise known as Louisiana Monroe.
1: ULMO.